0: a year ago where he didn't find a home. He ended up playing with Chicago pretty much a full season, played a little bit with Louis Crevier there, like 95 minutes worth of 5-on-5 time. But it's worth noting only because you're still trying to see where Crevier, who himself had off-season shoulder surgery, and no one has emphatically said, other than Louis saying he feels pretty good, you know, whether he's 100% ready to go for the regular season. There's an awful lot of unknowns here with the Sabres, less than a week out from the regular season beginning, but the news of the day was the signing of Greslick.
1: So Matt Greslick, when he was with Boston, he was almost a $4 million defenseman. Mm-hmm. He was making the high threes, and I'm like, this is a guy that is going to play a long NHL career, being a very solid defenseman, a middle pair kind of defenseman, maybe a 4-5, 3-4, and have himself a really nice role with a team. Somehow it didn't materialize, and you're right, he had a solid season. I thought a really good season with Pittsburgh and didn't get signed until later. And when that starts happening, sometimes it's hard to get a hold of it and say, let me get back on the racetrack here. I think this is an opportunity for Matt Greslick to get back on the racetrack from the start of the season with the Buffalo Sabres. I think that the week-to-week with Matthias Samuelsson is concerning for the Sabres enough to say we need somebody else in the depth. It felt like the Sabres had enough depth with Metsä and Gilbert, and then we talked about yesterday, you have, you know, Lindy mentioned Komarov and Mertka, and there was a lot of seemingly depth pieces. I don't know that those depth pieces have shown well enough, or, you know, maybe the progress enough that the Sabres are like, yeah, no, we're fine. I think they go and look somewhere else to say, we need that depth. We need that depth early on. Now that they've lost Samuelsson, and who knows what is the status of Zellweger for the start of the season. So to me, that was a safe move, a good move from a defenseman that played a big role with the Boston Bruins just, you know, 3-4 years ago.
0: Well, I mean, he's played almost 600 games now, and I think it speaks to the urgency of needing to have a better start than a year ago and trying to replicate what they did last year. This is not, well, let's wait and see. And it's also interesting in the sense that, and we, thankfully, because this used to be way more of a talking point, we have not really discussed the waiver wire on a daily basis. It used to be more of a thing here. Right? Like, you were always looking like, well, who could they add potentially? I think it's interesting that they chose to sign Greslick as opposed to just picking somebody else up who's already been in camp somewhere, Marty.
1: Well, I think it's interesting, but at the same time, so teams are still playing a few more preseason games, a few more split squad games, and we know what that looks like now. You know, if most of your veterans have played the two games, you may wait a little bit before putting them on waivers, or you put them on waivers and you keep them in camp, like we saw Jacob Bryson last night with Detroit. He had cleared waivers, but he's still playing preseason games. I don't think that I don't want to say there's nobody out there that is potentially going to help like Matt Greslick would. But I feel like the Sabres were like, no, we don't need to wait and see if another team is going to put somebody on waivers and who that may that be. We have somebody that we feel we're comfortable with. We can bring in right now and we can slot it in. So I'm looking at, okay, you have Dahlin, Power, Timmins, and Crevier. These are your four that were going to be top six this year that are healthy right now. Next in line is Zach Metsä. Next in line was Dennis Gilbert. And then after that, you saw Ryan Johnson and Radim Mertko joining practice. But, I mean, Metsä, I feel, showed so well last year, and he got his extension, his one-year extension starting next year. I think he's fine, but the Sabres like him probably more as a depth piece that can come in and out. They needed another piece here, and that's why Greslick came in my opinion.
0: Lindy Ruff has started addressing the media this hour, and Alex Lyon continues to be evaluated. Yuri Kulik could have skated, but it's essentially maintenance for him, and the same goes for Noah Östlund. With Kulik, he'll either skate or play tomorrow. Remember, the Sabres close out their preseason at 3 p.m. We're on the air with our pregame coverage at 2:30 on MSG. And as it pertains to Greslick, this almost goes without saying because it's so obvious, but they simply wanted a more veteran player over the younger guys at this point from a depth standpoint. So that pushes Mertka and pushes Komarov, and I guess to a certain extent still Ryan Johnson, even though he doesn't fall into the young man's category based on how long he's been, it feels like longer, quite frankly, in the organization.
1: I also think it's part of the evaluation in camp, Duffer. Stood out. And look, but these maybe games those are guys hard to were just, put let me tough just say, position. Yes.
0: More people are concerned about Zellweger here, obviously. Oh, he did have a great skate today, apparently, outside of the main group, and in all likelihood should be ready for next week.
1: Yeah, and that's fine. Like I said before, I don't care if Zellweger was going to play tomorrow or not play. He showed enough in that one preseason game before he got hurt. He was skating so well. He was making plays. I got to see what I wanted to see from Zellweger. Now get better. Get ready for Columbus next Thursday. But like I was saying with the defense, it's a great... It's always good to add veteran presence on the back end, especially with a team that we've been talking for the last few years. They're a young team. Now they make the playoffs. You don't want to go back and say, oh, we have to rely on youth now at the start of the season. That's fine. I also don't think that the depth pieces have shown to, hey, yes, we have no choice now, but to say this player has to be given that opportunity. And it's unfortunate, but the way the camp is this year with the four games, shorter camp, the weird rosters, you put an NHL full roster one night and then nobody from your roster the next, it doesn't help some of the guys to be able to show well, to say, hey, I got five shifts with Rasmus Dahlin, right? And maybe you get that opportunity. That's great. It's not presented to them. So maybe that's not their fault, but I don't think that the depth pieces, the 8, 9, 10th defensemen that maybe were going to slide up into that spot, had the opportunity to really show as well as maybe the Sabres would have wanted to.
0: Right, and now, it'll just be interesting to see where Greslick would slot in if Zellweger's healthy and the only absence is Samuelson.
1: Well, I think if Zellweger's healthy and you go into the first game with probably Metsä as your sixth defenseman coming in, giving him you've played, you've been here in camp the whole time, we are bringing in Greslick, but we're going to give him a chance to kind of get a good look. He may be slotting as the seventh to start, but maybe coming in, depending on what else is needed and how the start of the season is, because you've got that game in Columbus, you play Chicago on Saturday night here, you have a bunch of games at home. There is going to be a bit of a rotation on the back end if you have healthy bodies, but obviously Zellweger is the big question mark for next week. He probably will be good to go, but you still have to be waiting with these concussion protocol.
0: Yeah, and the coach, as far as Samuelson is concerned, is still, feeling like it won't be too long. He is under the week-to-week category, and unfortunately, as is commonplace at this time of year in the NHL, many teams have players in that week-to-week category to get things going. And we know this, while the Samuelson injury happened at the hands of the Columbus Blue Jackets, the Columbus Blue Jackets are in a much better place now to start their season against the Sabres next Thursday with Adam Fantilli signed, and we'll talk much more about that signing and league-wide news with Shayna Goldman coming up here on Sabres Live.
1: One thing about last night, Duffer.
0: I want to talk more about last night. Yeah.
1: Okay, so I know Alex Lyon exits the game with an injury, and he was probably going to play the whole game. So the way that the preseason, in my opinion, was slotted to go is Lyon two periods in game one, Colton Ellis the third. Lucan in two periods in game two, Colton Ellis the third, and then it was probably going to be Lyon a full game and UPL tomorrow a full game. Lyon exits the game with the upper body injury. Colton Ellis goes in. It allows Colton Ellis to maybe get more, you know, game prep in the preseason. But I also felt like Colton Ellis was really good. So, you know, Lyon, like, it didn't look too bad. Like, he tries to cover the puck. His arm kind of slides in underneath him. He flexed the left shoulder as he came out. His face didn't show signs of he was in distress. No, he was kind of, like, smiling coming off the ice. Like, something happened, but it's not too bad. But a lot of people keep talking about Colton Ellis and what his role with the Sabres may be. Mm-hmm. And I thought last night was the... I don't want to say that's the best I've seen him play, but in a game where he saw a lot of chances and Detroit at most of the play, he looked under control. His nickname last year
0: Thank you for not saying it was the best you've ever seen.
1: No, no. Like, but he looked under control. Last year, people were like, hey, Colton chaos, right? Because it was very chaotic around the net and whatnot. But
0: I saw that in him last night. So.
1: There's a battle to his game, but I really felt like there was a little bit more, like, I don't want to call it conservative positioning, but it was more under control, and I thought that stood out to me.
0: Well,
1: and obviously the two goals, it's unfortunate. DeBrink at one timer, 4-on-3 in overtime, a good deflection in the slot, but he looked really good, and now I'm like, okay, well. That's an opportunity for him to play a little bit more.
0: Well, it was unfortunate for Gavin McCarthy last night because he was in the box for a holding penalty late in the third, which carried over to overtime and allowed DeBrincat to score on the power play, which gave Detroit two power play goals on the night on their four opportunities. Buffalo went 0 for 4, so if you care about this kind of stuff, this was the difference as far as the game was concerned, was clearly on special teams. The other unfortunate moment for McCarthy came after Ellis went out and played the puck, which negated an icing. Call.
1: Yeah.
0: And within 2.5 seconds of him choosing to do that, there was a misplay by McCarthy. It was back to Bryson, deflected by Dries, and in the back of the net for a 2-2 tie at that point in time. I only bring it up because the joy I get of watching the games with you in the arena from our vantage point is often how quick you are to say, oh, you know, negated, you know, and Mickey Redman was all over it on the Red Wings.
1: Yes.
0: Like, instantly, before it even got back to Bryson for the shot from the point, he was pointing out
1: that would have been icing.
0: Should have been an icing, you know? And so, yes, did Ellis play well? I'm more curious, like, your thought, because I don't ever see these necessarily as, oh, big mistake by the goaltender. The game is happening so quick, and the Red Wing player who dumped it in was less
1: very
0: than
1: close.
0: A stride from center ice. So as a goalie, you're doing what
1: Well,
0: at that
1: there's
0: point?
1: A point like where if Detroit is coming up the ice, it's almost like when you're driving your car and the light is green.
0: Foreshadowing for joke of the week.
1: Yeah, stay on the show
0: stay
1: for some
0: lane.
1: Driving. But, you know, you're driving and you're like, the light is green, but it's been green for a while. It's going to turn yellow and red at some point. And you're almost waiting for that. But then when you get to a certain point, you're like, okay, I'm going regardless. If it turns yellow now, I'm going to keep going. It's the same thing when the other team comes up the ice and you know that maybe they will look to dump the puck. If they're closer to their blue line, you're like, that's icing. The closer to the right line as they get, you're like, I got to be ready. And at one point, you're like, okay, now if they were to dump it in, I'm going to stop it because it's most likely going to be waived. And I think that play in the regular season probably gets waived. But linesmen in preseason are going to be very, very, like, strict about you didn't get the red line. So he made that decision to go play the puck before he even knew that the linesman put his hand up to say it's a nice thing. Because his experience, having played in the NHL, having played pro hockey, is that this one was going to get waived at the shot. It didn't, but he's out there playing the puck. He still made the right play. Unfortunately, you mentioned for Gavin McCarthy, he turns the puck over, deflection, it's in the back of the net.
0: And it's all super quick, obviously, at that point in time. And, you know, that's the point of the preseason, and that's the ups and downs of just trying to find your way within the pro game. I mean, a more experienced and likely Rochester American to start the year is Trevor Kuntar.
1: Yes.
0: And he showed well early on and throughout the course, you know, of a game that, again, was very, very, very low chance for a long period of time. Buffalo only had, you know, 19 shots in the game.
1: Yes.
0: You know, Kuntar obviously was a beneficiary of, I thought, a misplay by Tarasov.
1: Yes, he gave it back to him.
0: He gave it back to him. Jake Richard gets the assist, but it allowed Buffalo to open the scoring.
1: So I've said one thing about Trevor Kuntar, and when we had him on the show a bunch of times, I've talked about his shot, because in the summertime, with his brother Cam, a goalie in college right now, Cam will come and do the Legio goalie skates, and Trevor will come and shoot. Mm-hmm. And I've seen Trevor shoot the puck. And he has, not only does he have an NHL shot, he has a really, really good NHL shot. So given that opportunity, he was able to quickly release and go up. And I said, that's a really good shot. You mentioned Jake Richard. I thought he had another good showing. He scored in the first preseason game, a good shot on the power play. He had a good showing, good sticks, good on the forecheck. He gets an assist. I'm going to keep an eye on him in Rochester this year. And before Yuri Kulik went out for the injury, and I thought that Auslan, again, that play on the two-on-one, mm-hmm. such composure in the middle of the ice. That's why Noah Auslan is a center, and that's why they move Ryan McLeod to the wing, because Noah Auslan in the middle of the ice, his plays with the puck have been excellent in preseason so far.
0: Mentioned yesterday the alternate jersey schedule for the Sabres, and this season you'll see a lot of different looks on home ice, including black and red, and of course the hometown remix. Here's the schedule. It begins in black and red on October 10th when Utah rolls into town. All the details at Sabres.com. Shayna Goldman from The Athletic when we come back on Sabres Live.

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0: We are back with more Sabres Live on MSG. We have a new member of the top five salary club for this season in the NHL. His name is Adam Fantilli, and he's one of the big stories across the league. Shayna Goldman's with us from The Athletic to discuss that and much more, including like how much this might change our perception of the Blue Jackets now that they have this deal in place, and maybe it dovetails off Werenski saying, yeah, okay, I'll stick around. Like maybe things are changing for Columbus. Buffalo would have preferred it have dragged on
1: for another week
0: on,
1: or so.
0: And on at least another week. Hi, Shayna. How are you?
2: Hi, I'm great. I don't know if I'm all of a sudden taking a breath if I'm Columbus yet, because the team's not any better than whether they left off, right? Like, it just feels like the entire Werenski situation really shot them in the foot, because that should have been their time to improve. And then they were stuck dealing with that. And the Fantilli situation drags out. Like, yes, it's settled, but I'm very unsettled about them.
1: Is anybody going to ask Marchenko today, do you like playing hockey in Columbus again? See if his answer is different now than Fantilli signed?
0: Yesterday, let me just say, was a banner day for a September afternoon, evening in Columbus. They get Fantilli done. Werenski scores. Marchenko scores. Nichushkin scores. Talbot has a shutout. I get it. 15 saves against an AHL lineup. Whatever. Was still a good day for Columbus.
1: Yeah, so what do you think happens with Marchenko? Is he all of a sudden saying, I'm staying now because Fantilli's signing, we're good? Or is he still saying, I like hockey, but not saying Columbus?
2: I think he's got to start winning to say, actually, I like it here in Columbus. And I understand that to an extent because, you know, we're looking at this whole player empowerment era and how players are starting to take control of their futures, right? And this is a good thing for the game in a lot of ways, because the stars generally don't get the treatment they should. We see the middle class always benefits, the fringe players, but it'd be nice to see the stars take a little bit more control. But I think it kind of puts a little bit more pressure on front offices to do their jobs, right? And we talk about it all the time, how coaches are always the first to go or goalies take the blame, but general managers escape a lot of the heat. Maybe this changes that, because if you're a team like the Blue Jackets who haven't taken an aggressive approach over the years, and, you know, it makes sense why at times they didn't, because they essentially had to rebuild and retool so many times, but they make all this progress. You want to see your general manager reward the players for that and build on it. If they don't, you know, you should lose faith in your front office that they're going to do whatever it takes to make you the most competitive version of yourself. And yes, the Blue Jackets have it difficult. They're not this like marquee market that other teams are, but if you make the on-ice product worth being a part of and you get the players to buy in, you don't have to worry about people constantly wanting out. So in the interest of Marchenko and in the interest of Werenski, who still hasn't committed to his next contract, he can't yet, you have to just keep building a more competitive product on the ice to sell them on wanting to be a part of that.
0: But real quick on Fantilli's actual deal, what do you make of it? Good for the team, good for him, good for both?
2: I mean, good for both, right? Is it a little bit of an overpayment based on where he is right now? Yes, sure. But the market's rapidly changing. We've seen it get recalibrated and reset numerous times this summer. And when Carlson comes in with the $18 million, then Bedard comes in, you know, a couple million behind that, It set up that tiered scale in a way, right? Mm-hmm. Celebrini immediately jumps number one, as he should. Fantilli should have been the number four of that group, and he is here. So it's a deal for him to grow into, and he has to show that he can. And, you know, similar to those other contracts, it might take a couple of years for him to get that point. And by the time it starts lining up, that's when he's up for a new one. But with the cap growing in the way it's projected to, I think it'll smooth it out a lot more. Plus, we're seeing players, you know, say the Ryan Leonards of the world signing these massive contracts too, raising the bar for what $10.5 million means. Well, a franchise center is always going to be valued above that. So it makes sense within the context of everything that's going on, but he does have to show that he's worth it.
1: Yeah, $26 million in the next 10 months for Adam Fantilli, $10 million bonus, $6 million in salary, and another $10 million bonus for next season that will be paid out on July 1 next year. So that's a pretty good yearly payday for Fantilli and the Columbus Blue Jackets. You just mentioned the salary cap. We're at 103 plus million this year. We'll jump to 113.5 potentially next year. It's been now talked about $127.5 million for the 28-29 season. Are you seeing alarm bells and some red lights flashing for some markets that you're going to say, wait a second, the floor is going to be what the cap is now in just 2 years? We might not

0: get there. Like, do you think it's great for the game, or there's a little warning sign?
1: It's great for the game because it shows the growth of hockey, and I think this last year was massive for it. And then you look ahead, there's going to be a new TV deal in the U.S. Whatever it might be in a couple of years, that's going to be more revenue. Say there's expansion, which it sounds like is on the horizon, that's more revenue. And there's other avenues to grow in today's world, and other leagues are taking advantage of it. So it's good to see the NHL starting to get with the program, right? I think everyone will manage, though, because there's always going to be contracts that get traded out. Like, every time the cap jumps like this, all of a sudden you don't have to pay a team to take on your bad contracts. They might need it. Someone like Darnell Nurse, it costs nothing for the Oilers to move him at the end of the day, right? Mm-hmm. They're able to just clear that cap space. So you're going to have situations like that happen, even when the cap grows, because someone's going to spend so ridiculously that they're going to have to keep balancing the books, or they're going to want it that they can spend on their core contracts, which we're seeing rise, and, you know, treat RFAs differently. We see how few players get to July 1st. They're going to get paid because they're there. It's just a consequence of the system. So I think everyone will find ways to get to the cap floor a little bit more. We'll see who benefits this time, right? Because here it was first the middle class, then we see the Stars get the money. Now what's going to happen next? Maybe teams will start paying goalies a little bit more. Who's to say, right? I think everyone will make it work in some way, and we're going to keep seeing the contracts push the limits as they have been. So, you know, Cale Makar gets in that $20 million range. Other players are going to jump up there too and start taking up, you know, bigger salaries, but it'll be fine in a few years.
2: Yeah.
0: Connor McDavid will be a $25 million player.
2: Yeah, which is fine.
1: They'll give him a discount again at 21. Who's to say?
2: Yeah. There's a lot of layers to it. I almost just don't want to get too far along when we're talking 2 years out. It's almost like enjoy the moment, enjoy where the teams are at right now. And preseason is hard to enjoy. Sometimes because of the quality of the games themselves, but the rosters certainly, and injuries a huge role. Shana, just a quick observation on, you know, what Buffalo's gone through this week. They're optimistic on Zellweger. They're hopeful that Samuelson's not, you know, too long. They signed Matt Greslick today, which kind of changes the depth pecking order a little bit once you get into 6, 7, 8. Just a quick thought on what you're feeling about the Sabres right now.
1: Cancel preseason. I'm over it. All right? I'm sorry.
2: Hey, we got our opening broadcast tomorrow at 2:30. Don't go cutting the cord on us.
0: One preseason game, yes.
2: Come on.
1: Yeah, let's keep cutting preseason down then. You know, it's tough because you want to see players have a chance to make their teams, but this is, you know, it's an unfortunate outcome to see injuries. It just is the way it goes in hockey. It's a sport that so many things can happen, that there's so many different ways players can get hurt. I think it's more encouraging to see, oddly enough, them sign someone like Grizzlick as that depth defenseman versus going towards what they did last deadline, the Shens, the Stanleys of the world. I think that's good because the way the Sabres play, the amount of pace, you want players who can keep up with that system. So I think that's good in a sense, like as good as it can be. The Zellweger injury to me was, I mean, it's horrible to see. He's a player that I'm so excited about because I think last year in Anaheim, his minutes were oddly cut back. And we saw him get healthy scratched here or there too, when I think he has so much promise as a puck mover, as, you know, a spark for that second, third pair to keep activating those third and fourth lines. You don't always get those types of players to pair up with. And with Samuelson, you look at the bounce back last year and how important he was to that team. The Sabres have to hope that, you know, he can just push through and be back as soon as possible. They have some depth, but these are two pretty key players to be missing.
0: Okay, we have now moved on to the fashion part of our segment with you, Shana. You love fashion. You talk about, you know, all of it. Trevor Zegras got a penalty for not wearing his jersey properly yesterday. We've talked about it. We went to the NHL broadcast meeting. You won't be able to tuck your jersey like Wayne Gretzky or like others. Now, if it happens to tuck itself during the play, that's fine, but you can't just jump on the ice off the bench with your jersey like that or be at a face-off with your jersey tuck or your visor up in the air. Josh Doan got warned about it, and I talked to him about it. He had a chuckle, but is this going to be just a preseason thing, or do you think we're going to see jersey violation and visor violation in the regular season as well?
1: I think the visor violation is actually sensible. We've seen far too many eye injuries over the years. That one actually is a legitimate safety concern. So if you want to kind of get players to get used to it, and I, you know, there are so many players. You think of like go back to like Carl Hagelin. Like, what was the point of the visor? It was so.

0: high on his helmet all the time. It makes sense, right? The jersey tuck, to me, it is a nothing. It is complete and total nothingness. And we've seen it in past preseasons where these rules all of a sudden get enforced and we're like, oh, that's how it's going to be this season. And everybody's saying it, right? Like, everyone's cracking down on this, but in the regular season, it just doesn't happen. If we're in, you know, Stanley Cup Final Game 2 and we see a jersey tuck violation, I think the arena would combust. So I'm not concerned about this one. I think our friend DJ Bean made a great point. Maybe you should grandfather certain players in. Leon Draisaitl, Alex Ovechkin, let them cook, let them tuck their jerseys. They need it. Look how good they are with the tuck. Choose to say how their aerodynamics might change otherwise. But if this is actually called in the regular season, like, what are we doing here?
1: Well, that's the whole thing here. Like, you mentioned game two of a playoff series. If there's consistency, like every other rule discussion and implementation we have.
2: Face-off violation?
1: If it's consistent, it's fine. But it can't be preseason, disappear, and then reappear in the playoffs. And that, you're right.
2: Although I did see Zach Benson at practice today, I would have given him a four-minute double minor for visor and jersey violation during practice.
1: What an unbelievable double minor that would be. But also, if you had been really pressed on this issue, who would you have picked to have the first infraction? It probably would have been Trevor Zegras, right? Like, yeah. I mean, this was almost scripted. You're a big wrestling...
2: He was on the slide that we saw at the NHL broadcast meeting.
1: Was he really?
2: He was him, Nylander, Draisaitl, they were on the slide that we saw.
1: So he was targeted. Maybe he should appeal this.
2: Shayna, I did say to Josh Dawn, the referees are going to look at you when you come off the bench for a face-off or on the play. So, but they won't call you in the action because who knows, you get bumped and the visor gets pushed up, right? Mm-hmm. So I'm like, just take a few strides, whatever, then just hit your visor a little bit. You'll be fine. Like, they're not going to call them like that. But anyway.
1: I have one question left for you, Shayna. Because I can't even imagine how many hours you've spent writing an exhausting previews for teams with predictions, presumably, as well. Has your opinion on any team changed in the last week as far as their outlook for this 26-27 season?
0: Ooh, that's a good one. I know, I'm finally done writing them, too. I knew the Sharks were deep, but when you start getting in the weeds of that forward group, and I think we've spent a lot of time this summer talking about their defense once, you know, they added both Trouba and Nurse, and then you're worrying about what the goaltending is going to look like behind that. But you look at their depth chart all of a sudden, you're like, Tyler Toffoli's like their 10th best forward. That's wild. So I think I'm more in on them than I was previously, and I was already very high on them. The other one was, I know the model doesn't like the Bruins, but I just...
1: Dude, that's where I was going. I think people need to stop crapping on the Bruins.
2: I'm going
1: to
2: crap on the Bruins.
1: No, I think they've got a lot to look forward to here.
2: I'm not going
1: to
2: crap on Jeremy Swayman, but I'll crap on the Bruins.
1: He's got a better backup right now. I think DiPietro, this is my prediction, DiPietro is going to turn in a season not unlike what Chad Johnson did years and years and years ago with the Boston Bruins.
0: Here we go.
1: Yeah.
0: They're just a wild card. They're too much of a wild card to me. Like that, I still have issues with their foot speed, especially on defense. But I look at the three core
1: Higgins
0: players that
1: and
0: they
1: Paterka
0: have, and I'm like,
1: up front, make them better than they were a year ago.
2: I don't know.
0: Yeah,
2: I don't know.
0: They'll be in the mix. I don't think they're gonna like jump out to the top of the Atlantic. But I look at them.
1: No.
0: Like, you're still in the mix.
1: No,
0: you're still deeply in the mix.
1: Yeah.
2: Okay. We gotta run. Who wins the Atlantic?
0: Probably Florida. Come on.
2: Okay. I think Florida, Montreal, Buffalo are going to be right there at the top.
0: Yep.
2: And you mentioned the San Jose Sharks. The Sharks are going to announce a captain later today.
0: Who could
2: I think
0: it
2: we
0: be?
2: All know who that will be.
1: It better be.
2: It better be.
1: It better start with a C.
2: You think Macklin's celebrating?
0: Colin Grant is getting the captaincy?
2: I was trying to think of somebody else with a C in his name, and no, I couldn't. So, good job.
1: All right, Shayna. Enjoy the remaining games of the preseason.
2: Hey, when we talk to you next week, Sabres will be 1-0, hopefully. Yeah.
1: And enjoy the 5 p.m. start on Tuesday. Who doesn't?
0: Oh. I'm excited. Thanks for having me.
1: We'll see you then. Shayna Goldman from The Athletic. Sabres, of course, open their season on Thursday in Columbus, and then home on Saturday.
2: Chicago.
1: We know that season ticket memberships are long gone, sold out for this 26-27 season, but you can always look forward and hope that you are in position to gain access to them when they become available. So for a $100 deposit, get your name on the list. 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We will go around the NHL and undoubtedly poke some fun at the Ducks, at the Sharks. Wow. The Sharks looked good last night. We're back
2: Duck
1: after
2: hunt.
1: This.
2: Duck
1: on,
2: hunt.
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9: 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The good news is it sounds promising for Zellweger moving forward for opening night. Samuelson maybe just a little bit behind. They signed Matt Greslick today.
10: Not as okay. Bad for Samuelson as what Lindy Ruff said.
9: Let's hope that is in fact the case. Allow me to apologize now in advance because I am likely to talk very, very quickly as this segment goes along. Oh my goodness. Marchment Stenberg Chernyshov, Misa Chernyshov Stenberg, Marchment Leeson Stenberg Bystad. They were all the goal scorers last night for San Jose in a 10-0 rout of Anaheim. 10 goals on 27 shots. Equally victimized almost were Ville Husso and Laurent Brossois. It was a huge night for a team that really didn't use Celebrini very much. He played about 10 minutes and watched everybody dominate.
10: Didn't need to. It was 5-0 after one.
9: But
10: it
9: the
10: was
9: Stenberg
10: just...
9: trick is nice on the heels
10: Stenberg
9: of a good debut.
10: And he had the a goal, and he had also the shootout goal. So there's
9: no assist and a shootout goal in the previous game.
10: I think he scored in the game after, because I think he's played another game. But okay. I mean, we want to go back and check that because I think maybe I dreamed of Stenberg.
9: It's okay.
10: And that's
9: matter.
10: Maybe what happened. But okay, so here's the thing with the San Jose Sharks is, yes, preseason, we just talked to Shayna about it. The Ducks came in with barely anybody that's NHL on their roster. So that's a home game for the Sharks. Good crowd in San Jose. They let it go. They scored 10. And I'm not saying they poured it on, but it's training camp and you're trying to look good and play good. And you have an opportunity to score. You score power play goals late. You score. And yes, 10-0 in a preseason game. That is not a good trip back for Anaheim to go back to Southern California.
9: Kept the viewings across the NHL to just 3 last night while watching the Sabres and Red Wings. I also had Florida-Tampa on because of what happened last year in the preseason between the two. It was a very tame game in what turned out to be a 5-3 Panther win. We'll see what happens on Saturday as they close out the preseason against each other. But the wildest game of the night was Nashville going up 5-1 on Carolina against Piotr

0: Kachetkov, who played the entire game, didn't look great. His poor or average performance was only bested by the other guy who played the
1: Justus
0: whole game.
1: Annenen?
0: Justus Annenen. This thing went from 5-1 to 6-5. The Predators missed with 12 seconds to go. Back went the Canes the other way. They win the game in regulation with 3 seconds left, and no one could look more humiliated, ashamed, disappointed than Andrew Brunette walking off the bench as the Predators blow this 5-1 game.
1: You know what? There's game situations, and I know this is preseason, but you're a 5-1. You want everybody to be able to play a certain game and to make responsible decisions. And did I think Justus Annenen was good? No, he didn't look good. Coming off a really solid world championship and hoping for a better role with the Nashville Predators this year, he was just average. But you're right. Like, you look at the way this game turned in the second period. There was breakaways. There was turnovers. There was chance and chance and chance against Nashville. Not a good showing for Nashville. That was in Greensboro, by the way. So they didn't play in Raleigh, so that was on a neutral site in Carolina.
0: Canes just win. That's why they're the champs. They also have Kachetkov now locked up for 2 more years, an extension today at just under $4 million per. They also have a really interesting decision to make, if not immediately, certainly once the season starts picking up in earnest and their roster gets healthy, because Bradley Nadeau has been really, really, really good, and that's a scary proposition for the rest of the league, which is inevitable, right? It's not like they were just going to abandon scouting and development. They were always going to be able to add, but it looks like they may have a very young and promising piece in Nadeau ready to join the mix. What's also interesting, and I think, I mean, obviously the Nikishin part of it still needs to get resolved. However that gets done, they have to get out of Kotkaniemi's contract, right? Like, it's just, he never played in the playoffs. He's not a factor on this team. No. Whatever deal they make involving Nikishin, they have to hope that they can throw him in, eat some salary, and move on to continue making room for young

0: trade conversation. Now that Kochetkov signed an extension for two more seasons after this year, and knowing how good Brendan Bussey was last year for them, mm-hmm. and coming after Anderson got hurt in the finals and winning the cup,
1: yep.
0: I almost feel like right now that means they're okay. They're not going to be in the Helba conversation,
1: right.
0: which is another player out of the Helba conversation. Kevin Cheveldayoff in Winnipeg was asked about what's the conversation like. He goes, "It's really not a lot of conversation."
1: So who's left in it? San Jose and Buffalo?
0: Probably New Jersey.
1: Right.
0: That's probably it.
1: Okay.
0: You know, like
1: when you say that, though, is there any conviction to it, or is it?
0: I almost feel like the only team right now that makes sense, that have the pressure of being good at the start of the season, is New Jersey. Mm-hmm. I know Buffalo has pressure to be good at the start of the season, but their goaltending was really solid last year.
1: Yeah.
0: And San Jose has pressure to be good at the start of the season, but is it on goaltending or it's on everybody else mm-hmm. to be good? So it just leaves New Jersey.
1: Well, speaking of goaltending, Dan Vladar obviously was dinged up earlier this week, and Joe Wall played yesterday, had a shutout of the Bruins. Yeah. Ben Kindle, who we saw earlier in the week leave in the Penguins game against the Sabres, he's now week to week, so that's a tough start for them. And the really tough one to see yesterday in the highlights was Vancouver and Philip Hedel again. Suffering he got tangled with the referee while charging into the corner and then hurtled into the boards. Probably a shoulder injury, but his history of head injuries can't be
0: overstated
1: here, because you know it was such a violent collision with the boards. There's undoubtedly a whiplash effect. Just feel terrible for this kid who has had feels like a half dozen years of bad luck.
0: Philip Hedel is a really talented hockey player, quick on his feet, but as soon as the concussion, the head injury, the head trauma, and it started to pile on, it has not been good for Philip Hedel, and you almost worry about him long term.
1: You do
0: with
1: worry.
0: All these you do, absolutely, for his well-being. So, yeah, I get that the Vancouver Canucks, when they made that trade, JT Miller, they get Hedel back into the fold. They're hoping he was going to play a big role, maybe as a second line center, maybe in the middle of the lineup, but it's just very, very troubling to see when that happens.
1: The Sabres have been, you know, established as a three goalie team for a while now because of how last year unfolded. So it almost feels like there's been less reason to talk about the change in e-bug status across the NHL, because Buffalo might be almost immune to that situation based on the fact that they carry three goaltenders as opposed to most teams carrying two. But when you have an injury situation like Alex Lyon last night and he leaves the game, he should be okay, but still, it does bring up what's next here? What happens in a game situation? Who can come in? And what is Buffalo's e-bug? You know, who is their employee in this position, and what should we know about him?
0: Well, so his name is Jack McNaughton, and he played in the OHL. He also played Canadian universities for 4 years. But, you know, there's rules right now when it comes to the emergency backup goaltender that is hired by the team and travels with the team. That goalie has to have zero NHL experience. So you can't say, hey, I'm getting somebody that played 5 NHL games or that, you know, had a career but is retired. Can't happen. Also has to have less than 80 professional hockey games and not having played pro in the last 3 years. So that leaves you with some college goalies, some goalies that have been around but not played pro. So this is what the Sabres are doing. So Jack McNaughton is the emergency backup goaltender. He's also been hired as a goalie scout. So you are hiring this person, will travel with the team, will probably do some video prep with the goalie department, the goalie coaches and all of it. But he has to be available in every Sabres game. Now, if the Sabres carry three, then you have your three goalies, so you're fine. So if it was Luukkonen and Lyon Dress and Colton Ellis wasn't, then something happened. Colton Ellis would be acting as the emergency backup goaltender in that situation. But otherwise, it's not going to be like you play in Carolina. Carolina has to provide an emergency backup goalie for both teams. Each team's have their emergency backup goaltender.
1: Parts of 4 seasons in the Western League, and then parts of 4 seasons playing university hockey at

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6: That's a joke. That's an absolute joke is what it is.
7: You've seen enough of this season.
6: I've seen enough of him that it's a joke. And we get a penalty on the play? That's a joke. That's the definition of a joke right there. Because he's reacting because he got hit and the officials don't see that? That is a joke. Suspend him. Get him out of the game. I've had enough of that. The joke is what it is.
5: Not many penalties being called as it pertains to our topic in Joke of the Week. And rare are times of absolute consensus. But on the other side
8: of
5: the glass,
8: it's not just in the studio.
5: It's Tom and Addy producing. It's you and I in here. And it's undoubtedly many, many people. Our Joke of the Week.
6: Joke.
5: Buffalo drivers.
8: It's gotten bad.
5: It's now, at my age, with my moving experience across this continent, I can say it with conviction. This is the worst city I have lived in. I'm not saying it's the worst in the world because I haven't lived everywhere else in the world. I'm saying from personal experience, this has now become the worst driving city I have ever been a part of.
8: So my big issue is because we have dealt with a lot of construction over the summer, which has increased the amount of issues that drivers have had to deal with. So we've had, you know, by the Galleria on the 90, it was under construction all summer long, and the 190 coming in from the south town has been on construction, in construction, and it is still in construction right now. So much so that I ended up with a couple of, camera?
5: Photo radar
8: that I've gotten in the mail, which I'm not really happy about it because I'm following traffic. But even today, I'm like next to a county sheriff, and I'm slowing down to 45 because it's 45 in there, and the county sheriff is going like 55. So I'm like, do I speed up to 55? I'm like, no, because I'm going to get a photo radar ticket if I go to 55. Yeah. So anyway, so there has been some issues. Red lights. I talked about red lights, yellow lights, green lights earlier. The amount of people that go on red lights now, I'm like, where are you going? Leave 5 minutes early so you don't have to run red lights. I have seen, and here's the other thing. I walk my daughter's dog quite a bit, right, in the town or whatever. Do people not stop for pedestrian anymore, like when they turn? And if it's then getting a little dark, mm-hmm. I got to put the lights on because people don't see you.
5: There are so many layers.
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Brad and I went through all 14 games coming up on Sunday, breaking down the X's and O's, the injury news,

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0: 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No, the exact opposite.
1: Yeah, better hope football is his priority against Tennessee this weekend. 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

0: Dude, I'm here to tell you, Lenora Sellers is going to show up this week against Alabama. And, you know, they brought in Kendall Briles off of, you know, from TCU to revitalize this offense. And he's done just that. And they're going to have some explosive plays. They have that big play ability. And I think South Carolina is going to be able to hit a couple of those early in the game. I think if Bama gets off to another slow start, I think they probably even trail this game at halftime. And I think South Carolina keeps it close. I think Bama does win, but South Carolina covers the 12.5. I'm going to go with the Gamecocks plus 12.5.
1: Ooh, okay. So, wow, we were simpatico on the first two, and since then we are head-to-head on three out of the last five. Okay, Combs, we got three more games to get to. We'll take a short break here. 310-840-4910. Two teams in the SEC off of brutal losses looking to bounce back. We could have a shootout of all shootouts in the Big Ten. And then a young quarterback in the state of Mississippi looking to put his name on the map. Got a couple more of all ranked games coming up to break down. Combs and I will go through the X's and O's and make our picks for each side. Plus, we'll get you caught up on a couple of big college football games and baseball games going on right now. Indiana sweating at home against Northwestern. 310-840-4910. That's producer Brandon Combs. I'm Pat Boyle. This is BetMGM Tonight on Westwood One Sports.
2: 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Both bounce back from season-opening losses with big wins last week. 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

0: Hey, it's Jen Hatmaker. Here's what I've learned in midlife. 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That's what this new series on For the Love is all about. 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
6: 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Combs and I, producer Brandon Combs and I, still have three games to pick here for this big Saturday in college football. Three all-ranked games tomorrow to feast on. Two in the SEC, one in the Big Ten. We'll get back to those games in just a bit. Excuse me. Indian Food Friday for me, and it's there's usually some burping involved, and that's what's going on right now. Anyway, we have a big game going on right now in the Big Ten. Indiana, the reigning national champions. First real test for them of the season after they blew out Western Kentucky, Howard, and North Texas. Big Ten opener on a Friday night. They're getting all they can handle from the Wildcats of Northwestern. Indiana was up 2-0 after the first quarter. That's right. This is a football game we're talking about because of a safety after they didn't get it on fourth and goal from the one. Then they added a field goal to go up 5-0 and then a touchdown. It was 12-0 at the half. They hadn't given up a point in nearly 12 full quarters, three games worth of football they hadn't given up a point on. And then had to have it spot fourth and goal from the one for Northwestern. And they convert with a touchdown pass from Aiden Childs to Griffin Wild on fourth and goal. But then Indiana just had a chance to answer back. They drive down the field, first and goal at the five. And what do? Run up the middle. Third and goal, back shoulder fade. Great defense from Northwestern. The Cats hold Indiana to a field goal. So it's a one possession game, 15-7, 2:06 left to go in the third quarter. That being said, outside of the last drive where Northwestern scored a touchdown, they have done nothing against this Indiana defense. Only 115 total yards of offense. They only have 11 first downs. And they have not run the football at all. 21 carries as a team. Now, they do include sacks in that department. Anytime a quarterback gets sacked, that's counted as a team rush. So this will skew the numbers a bit. But still, 21 carries as a team for 18 yards.

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9: The first weekend of fall means it's starting to feel chilly outside. And with spooky season nearing, the reigning national champions at Indiana look like they're going to survive a scare tonight, facing Northwestern in their Big Ten opener. The Hoosiers just cashed in a fourth quarter touchdown to go up two scores on the Wildcats. This game is in Bloomington. We'll keep you posted on that, circling back to it once it finishes up. Also, Clemson just got started with Cal. And there might be a situation with Clemson's quarterback fumbling the ball and Cal running it in for a defensive touchdown. Plenty of college to get to. But first, on this Football Friday, the National Football League. Almost everything about the Dallas Cowboys' trip to Brazil feels wrong. It feels off. It borderline feels sacrilege. The Dallas Cowboys, America's team, is being exported overseas? You're only guaranteed 17 games in a season. 17 dates in a year. And we're giving one of those dates for the Dallas Cowboys to Brazil? They're facing the Baltimore Ravens. There's no chance that Jerry Jones likes this. Zero chance. Why else is this only the second international trip the Cowboys have gone on in the regular season? The first time they've done so in a dozen years. You don't think the NFL would want to send Dallas out more often? Of course they do. The reason it doesn't happen is because Jerry Jones probably hates this. Also, do people in Brazil really care about the Dallas Cowboys? Do Brazilians recognize the difference in brand of Dallas versus, say, the Miami Dolphins? Lamar Jackson doesn't seem to think so. And when he was asked about the Cowboys' brand ahead of this game, here's what he had to say about that translating overseas.
10: Yeah, but that's this America, that's Brazil, so we'll see. We'll see.
9: That's right. That's America. America's team, this is Brazil. Maybe the Ravens are going to

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0: 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Now, here's your host, Penny Wolfgang.
1: Hi, everybody, and welcome to On Target with your host, Penny Wolfgang. We're here every week, and we talk about subjects that we think are interesting and important and topical for all of us who live here in the Western New York community. So if you've listened to me over the years, you know that I am the biggest devoted library user that you're ever going to hear of or meet. And I started going to the library when I could barely walk. My mother would walk me over to the library as soon as we could read and take out books. And we appreciated it. And since I've come to live here in Amherst, and a couple of years ago, I'm proud to say I can't think of the right name. I think it's a trustee. It's a trustee, yes, of the Amherst library system. So I am devoted to the library. And recently we have a new director of the Buffalo and Erie County Public Library System. And she is Christine Schoenhart. And she is right here in the studio with us. And she is going to share not only information about herself, but about all the wonderful, and I tell you, different and diverse things that are happening in our library system. So thank you so much for joining us, Christine.
2: Thank you. It's a pleasure to meet you.
1: And now that I gave you this big build-up in the library, let me ask you if you could talk a little bit to our listeners about your previous experience. And the most important part is, to me, that you worked in the Brooklyn Public Library System because, as I told you before and all my listeners knew, I grew up in Manhattan, which is not Brooklyn. But close enough, right?
2: Close enough.
1: Okay.
2: Well, thank you so much for having me. My experience is kind of a wandering path, and I say all of my wandering was with the hope that I would come back here to Buffalo someday. So I got my library degree at the University of Buffalo and then moved to Boston to be a children's librarian, worked in the Boston Public Library for several years, oversaw their branch system. I moved to New York briefly and worked at the New York Public Library. I moved to Minneapolis and worked at the University of Minnesota. And then I got to Brooklyn, and I was overseeing their central library, and right before I left, all of their 62 branches as well. I worked out in King County Library System, which is just outside of Seattle, as the deputy director at that system. So all of that experience, all of that management, all of those big systems that were both rural, suburban, and urban, has really helped me understand the Buffalo and Erie County Public Library System, and I'm so excited to be here, so excited to be home.
1: But you left out the most important part that you're from this area.
2: I am, yes. I grew up in Chautauqua County in a very tiny town called Forestville, and graduated from SUNY Fredonia as well with a business degree. So I've been in the area. I grew up in the area, but I've been away for about 25 years, so a lot has changed.
1: Yes, a lot has changed, and most likely a lot has changed about the library,
2: yes,
1: right?
2: Yes.
1: I mean, and the library system, okay? So what are you most excited about being back here in Buffalo now that you talk about changes?
2: Exactly. I think the most exciting part has seen how both Buffalo and Erie County has changed. There are buildings and businesses here that weren't here when I left. The waterfront has been developed. It's really exciting. I think the city is dedicated to its libraries, and that's exciting. So I'm really taking the first 60 to 90 days to relearn everything in Buffalo and Erie County. I'm visiting all the libraries and learning about the communities and the unique things they offer. So it's actually been a wonderful education to come back at this point in time, having been away for a while, and see it with fresh eyes and really appreciate all the things that have happened here.
1: You know, when you said you had a degree in library science and all that, I bet you that a lot of people are not getting that degree anymore because they're thinking falsely, that it's not any use, that there's not as many libraries, that people are not using the library as much as they used to, and it wouldn't be a good degree. Am I right?
2: I still think a lot of people are getting the degree. I think a lot of people are thinking about the degree differently, though. So maybe 20, 30 years ago, people might have thought, I really want this degree because I want to work with books and I want to work with

0: sort of a traditional idea of what a library is, but a lot of the people I'm hearing from who are graduating out of library programs are talking more about community, wanting to be a service to the community, and thinking about the books, yes, because that's our traditional bread and butter and we'll always do that, but really thinking about libraries in a different way, about digital literacy, all the things we're teaching people when we're in the library as well. So I think people maybe are looking at it as more of an information degree and all the things you can do with that.
1: Well, that is so true. And I know that we are going to talk a lot about how different libraries are from now, from when you started as a librarian, or from the time I was describing to you when we would go to the library to do like research for school or to take out books. And that was it.
0: Yeah.
1: And boy, things have changed now.
0: Yeah, definitely. You can get books for sure. You can ask your reference questions, genealogy, all of that great stuff that has been the core of the library. But if people don't know and haven't visited a library in a while, you can also get snowshoes, kayaks, musical instruments.
1: Seriously?
0: Absolutely. We have a huge we call it a library of things. So things that are not traditional to the library. But if you are thinking about getting into a hobby, but you don't want to put the money into it yet because you're not sure you're going to like it, you can come to the library and borrow things, test them out, and then decide if that's a hobby you're going to continue with. But I think of all the different programs we offer, too. We can teach people how to use a letterpress. We can teach people how to use a modular synthesizer at our central library in downtown Buffalo.
1: A what?
0: A modular synthesizer if you're into music. It's a way to create music. but it's just traditionally you wouldn't think of that being at the library. Guitar pedals, things like that that are expensive and honestly, things are quite expensive right now, and if you're looking to save money, the public library is absolutely the best deal in town because it's all free.
1: Well, I think, you answered the question that I was getting to, but a little diverse of what we were talking about. But when you say it's free, we have to explain, like, that it's the public, quote unquote, public library for a reason.
0: Right. Your tax dollars support it. It's your collection. It's your material. So you have the right to use it. and we want to know if we're getting the collection right. So we always are excited to get feedback on that. But when you get a library card, everything you use at the library is free.
1: What does a library card cost?
0: Nothing at all.
1: And how do you... Okay.
0: Yeah.
1: Making our point. It's free.
0: How
1: do you get a library card?
0: It's very easy. You can go to any one of our locations in the city or in your town in Erie County with photo ID and something with your address on it. So if your photo ID has your address on it, you're good. That's all you need. But if it doesn't, you can bring in utility bill, a lease, something like that that just shows us you have an address here in Erie County. If you're under 16, you do have to have your parent or guardian with you. But once you get that card, it opens up your world to everything we offer: computers, books, research, all of those library of things. We have vinyl records. We have everything. So if you haven't been in a while, it's a really good time to revisit your public library.
1: Every time I go, almost, I see like a parent or guardian or some adult with a child.
0: Yeah.
1: You know, usually it's a mother, truthfully, with their child, little child, and they are getting their first library card in their own name. And it is so, right?
0: Yeah.
1: It's so touching, isn't it?
0: It is, and the kid is so excited about it.
1: Right.
0: And I remember that feeling, too. I bet you do as well, of the responsibility you feel when you've got a library card and it means I can go in and pick a book that I want to read and take it home, and the responsibility of bringing it back. It just feels very, I don't know, grown up when
1: Doesn't
0: you're young
1: it? Yeah.
0: to have
1: it's
0: that.
1: It's one of the first things that you can get as a young person with like your own name. I mean, you're too young to drive, obviously, and you know, other things. So it's very important.
0: Yeah.
1: Maybe bus passes. Do they have that
0: they
1: still?
0: Do.
1: I don't know.
0: Yeah.
1: but I want to talk about not just things, but the use of the library has changed so much over the years. What people, I mean, books, of course, will always, I mean, I myself, I have to

0: to have a real book.
1: Yeah.
0: But most people now can go to the library for other ways, right, of getting a book.
1: Right. E-books are incredibly popular. They're outpacing our physical circulation by quite a bit. And I always like to say it's librarians still love that. That's not an and or. People reading books or listening to books counts. I love audiobooks because I drive so much that I'm listening all the time. But the e-book and audiobook has really grown. And what people may not know is they're quite expensive. So we often hear from people, oh, there's such a long wait time for some of these. And that's because it's very expensive to buy them. So it may only cost the average person who's buying an ebook $10 or $13, but it costs us $55, $75. And then we don't own that book. We're just renting it. The publishers make us rebuy that book after 26 circs or a certain number of time. So we can't afford to keep buying it because our budget has not grown at the same rate that costs have grown. But it's important for us that the community has said we want ebooks. So we're definitely putting our efforts into that. But I think it's always important to know that sometimes there's that wait because they're very expensive. And there's a lot of talk between librarians and the publishers trying to come to the table to find a more equitable route for that collection.
0: So there are ebooks, mm-hmm. there are print books.
1: Print.
0: But there are some other things like, I don't want to say films, but there's video things as well.
1: DVDs, okay. Blu-rays, everything, large print books if you need, which I love myself because it's so much easier on your eyes. Vinyl records, like I said, an amazing rare book collection that Buffalo and Erie County has. I don't know if residents know. That is also your collection. Please come in, ask to see things. We love bringing them out and showing them off. The Audubon drawings are some of the most gorgeous pieces of art you'll ever see, and they're right here in Buffalo.
0: There's an amazing, there's three, how many stories the library downtown has so many interesting collections that people are not aware of and that they could take advantage of or learn about.
1: Absolutely. You just make an appointment with one of our rare book librarians. You can do your genealogy. I went and looked up my grandfather in one of the city directories there.
0: That's a big thing now.
1: It's really cool. You see the sort of trajectory of where people moved around and how neighborhoods have changed. But I spent 2 hours doing a rare book tour with our librarians, and I could have spent 4 hours doing it. There's just so many amazing things to see.
0: And you mentioned something important, that there are big print books for people who have difficulty reading. Let's talk a little bit about the computers, because I was really at meetings for the library trustees. I'm always shocked to find out that some people, you know, that's the only access they have to a computer.
1: It is. I was just reading a report that said almost 40,000 households in Erie County don't have broadband internet access at home. And I think in 2026, the pandemic certainly showed us this. If you don't have access to internet, you are not fully participating in our society. You can't pay bills online. You can't do your homework. You can't connect to telehealth. All of these things that have moved online, that if you don't have that, it's really difficult. And I always say the library fulfills that need. Come to the library with your library card. You can get on any one of our hundreds of computers, and a librarian will help you if you're kind of struggling to figure out how do I get to this website or how do I fill out this form. We'll help with that. But it's really shocking to think about that many people not having access to it. And a lot of them are kids who are trying to do their homework or trying to do Zoom classes and things like that. And it's been really hard.
0: Now, speaking about kids, I know that very important function of the library is to get young people. We talked about getting your first library card. But also, there's this, I know our library in Clearfield and Audubon, we just redid. They have like special sections. They have so much to offer kids like not just the books, but programs mm-hmm. for kids, things like that.
1: Yeah. Our programs are amazing, and I've just started going to a few of them to learn more about it. I just found out in the spring we have a How to Make a Butter Lamb program in East Aurora that I will definitely be going to. But for kids, it starts with the infants and really thinking about early literacy. So our children's librarians are trained to offer a story time that may just seem like a normal story time to you, but they are actually building in early literacy frameworks and teaching kids about language and learning to read. So it goes beyond just a simple bringing your kid to a story time as well. And then as you age up, you can go to computer classes on coding and book clubs for kids and all of these things that not only provide a social aspect, which I think was really hard, again, during the pandemic when we lost that social connection. And that's a group of kids growing up right now who probably were out of that social connection for a couple of years. So the ability to come to the library with other children and have a social connection during a program. They've done programs on t-shirt design and letterpress and things like that. So there's something for everyone. I truly believe that.
0: I just want to interrupt for a moment in case you just tuned in. You're listening to On Target with your host, Penny Wolfgang, and our guest today is Christine Schoenhart. She is the pretty new director of the Buffalo and Erie County Public Library. How big, I should have asked you that, but it's never too late. How big is the how many branches and how big is this system that you are in charge of? It's amazing.
1: It's a big system. So in Buffalo, we have the central library and 8 branches. And then throughout the county, there are 22 contracting libraries that have, I want to say 38 branches total. So some towns have more than one location.
0: Now, is that an issue, like keeping libraries open in smaller areas, or especially rural areas?
1: Yeah. It hasn't, thankfully, been an issue in the last few years. I know Buffalo went through some branch closures many years ago, and that has been difficult, and the community still have brought that up when I've been meeting with people. The rural libraries, I think, are probably the best connection that people have. I grew up in, a town of 600 people. We didn't have a library, so we had to go to the neighboring town. But when you don't have a lot of other third places where you live, the library fulfills that. And so it can be the place where you're going just to get out of the house for a while. It can be a place where you're bringing your children, or your kid is at soccer practice and you just want to go read quietly for an hour while they're doing that, you can go. So I think the rural libraries really fill that. I was out at North Collins recently and I just saw so many people using the library in so many different ways in a part of town where all the resources are together. That makes a lot of sense.
0: We talked about activities for young people, but there are activities, like you just pointed out, for adults as well.
1: Yeah. I was just looking recently to see what I could go to coming up. There's Tai Chi classes. There's meeting with a therapy dog, which I think is an adorable program, just to bring your stress levels down. The library does a lot of those programs, but we also partner with a lot of organizations in the city. So some libraries offer free legal help through a legal aid society. Our Meriwether branch in Buffalo offers a DMV service one day a week. So everyone's out there looking for what their community needs and then bringing in partners to offer those programs and services so people can conveniently get them.
0: You know, sometimes when I go to the library, I see tutors.
1: Yes.
0: Like math or science or something could meet there. I mean, it's free, it's open to the public, and it's a good place for you using these different activities.
1: Yeah, I should have also talked about our meeting rooms. Almost every branch has meeting rooms that the public can use. Again, some you just have to reserve with your library card. Talk to the staff to reserve that. But yeah, it's a great place to go in if you need a quiet space to meet with someone one-on-one. I think people use them to do small business talks and tutoring and things like that. Some people just want a quiet booth kind of alone to be in and study for a few hours. So the meeting rooms are one of

0: of our most used resources.
1: I also see people playing chess. Yes.
0: That's such a popular program.
1: One of the libraries.
0: Yeah. Yeah, especially kids. And older adults love to teach kids. I think it's such a great intergenerational program. Kids pick it up really quickly, and then they'll take off and just play on their own. So it's I love that idea of people passing down this generational knowledge of a game. And also,
1: there's periodicals. If people couldn't afford, like, the local newsletter, we call it here, but whatever.
0: Yeah.
1: But not just that, but periodicals in general,
0: right,
1: for research or for reading, they can borrow them or use them there.
0: Yep. Lots of different periodicals. So it'll depend on which library you're at, what they have, but everything popular, some things that are more scientific, anything like that. So. A good collection.
1: Well, I just think it's amazing, you know, the variety, don't you?
0: I do.
1: And
0: that's
1: also, I just worry that people, like, I'm glad we're doing this because they may be saying, oh, I don't know I could do this at the library or get this or, you know.
0: Yeah, thank you for highlighting us.
1: Now,
0: I think
1: well,
0: it really helps.
1: That's okay, but one thing that I always had talked about and still to bring up, the fact that there's no overdue fines anymore.
0: Right.
1: And I worried at first because, you know, like I said, I'm kind of a trustee. Would this cost money? Would they lose money because the libraries are always, you know, fighting for funding?
0: Right. Fine-free has been a really interesting project. So we all kind of thought, oh, what happens when we're not getting that fine money? Well, truthfully, people were not paying their fines because it's a barrier. And when you owe money and you cannot pay it, you just stop coming to the library. And that means you are cut off from all these resources we just talked about. So going fine-free really means that what we're telling people now is we just want you to be responsible with the material and return it. And if it takes you a couple extra days, that's okay. We know people are waiting for things, though. So, yes, please do return things.
1: Yeah,
0: that
1: please.
0: Is still important.
1: Yeah.
0: But we were finding that the fine was causing people to just not come back to the library, and that's not what we want. And really, we weren't collecting enough money to make a significant difference in the budget that we couldn't.
1: So we're just counting on people's goodwill and good intentions,
0: yep,
1: correct?
0: And being neighborly and knowing that your neighbors may be waiting for that book, so.
1: when I take out a book and it says there's a waiting pool, and they have a little book in a pool, which always cracks me up because I'm very, you know, easily entertained.
0: Yeah.
1: I always feel guilty. I said, I've got to return this. I think people feel the same way.
0: Yeah.
1: Because other people are waiting and you're depriving them of the use.
0: Right, right. So that's the message we want out there is please just return the material.
1: Now, there's a lot of contact information that she, Joy, and shout out to wonderful Joy for helping us with this. Let's give all of this contact information for the library. And also, I didn't even know this, but you can tell us it's on Facebook and blah, blah, blah.
0: Yeah,
1: okay.
0: Yeah, we're on all the social media platforms, Facebook, Instagram, Blue Sky, Pinterest even, and X. And our website is buffalolib.org, and you can go there and find your local library and the hours that they have. You can reserve books there. You can find out what programs are going on. All of that is right on our website.
1: And there's Buffalo and Erie County Public Library. There's a site. Yes, you said Buffalo.
0: Yeah, Buffalo Lib.
1: Yeah, we have to learn that.
0: Yep.
1: And that's a good point that you made about all the libraries have different hours, right? I mean, it depends on their, I guess, the money that they have or the funding for each individual. I know that there was sometimes a library that was open on Sundays, but it was specially funded to do that.
0: Right. Some of our libraries, in the summertime, we tend not to be open on Sundays, but we are now during the school year. Every library has different hours based a little bit on staffing. So obviously, if you have more staffing, you can be open more hours. And then Buffalo and Erie County Public Library is an interesting system. It's what they call a federated system. So I'm the system director, but each contract library, which is everything outside of Buffalo, has their own director and their own

0: board, but I report to the system board. So the towns can also make those decisions based on the resources they have about how much staffing they have and the hours. So that's why it's always different. It's a little bit of a unique system.
1: But I think that, I don't know, I say they take turns, but I know like in Amherst, if Williamsville branch is open, then maybe Clearfield isn't, or right. vice versa, you right. know, so, and that's or Eggettsville.
0: Yeah. Amherst is really lucky in that way because you have multiple locations, so you can support that way. In a town that maybe only has one building, that's a little bit more difficult for them.
1: I just want to mention one more thing. There was an issue for a while, maybe before you came, about the security at the library,
0: yes.
1: the downtown library.
0: Right. We had.
1: I think it's been solved, but yeah. I just want to ask you.
0: Yeah, it was before I came. There was some issues with a large group of teens gathering and roughhousing and acting up and potentially causing some safety concerns. At the time, the director made the wise choice to shut down the teen space for a while to get it under control and really talk to staff about how they wanted to move forward. And for the past several years, I think we've really seen better behavior, and the security's been really helpful. And as I said, I've only been here 2 months, but I've gone down to the teen room a few times when the big crowds of teens come. They're good kids who have nowhere else to go, really, after school, and they've got teen energy. And I know that that conflicts with some adult energy, but for the most part, they're really good, and they're just looking for a place to go until they can go home. And then our security team is handling anything really quickly and easily. So I think we're doing good, and we're in a good place now.
1: Well, thank you so much for sharing all this information. I'm glad we could bring this to our listeners on target, because I think it's one of our most, as you well know, cultural institutions that we count on, not just here in Western New York, but in the whole country.
0: Oh, thank
1: so thank you,
0: for having
1: you so much. And thanks for listening, everybody. I'll talk to you next week, same time, same station. Have a good week. Bye now.
2: 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If you have any comments or suggestions, please write to Penny Wolfgang at 500 Corporate Parkway, Suite 200, Amherst, New York, 14226.

0: This is On Target with Penny Wolfgang, a program that takes an inside look at what is happening in Western New York with news, features, and special guests. Now, here's your host, Penny Wolfgang.
1: Hi, everybody, and welcome to On Target with your host, Penny Wolfgang. We're here every week and we talk about subjects that we think are interesting and important and topical for all of us who live here in the Western New York community. So don't be mad at me, but we're talking a little bit about going back to school and about the effects on our young people, good and bad, about going back to school and how we can prepare them because, well, actually, school started a little bit already, and what, if any, issues there might be, and other child psychiatry issues, because in the studio with us today is my guest, Monib A. Chohan, and he is the director of child and adolescent psychiatry at Breiland Hospital. Thank you so much for joining us, Doctor. I really appreciate it.
2: Thank you so much for having me.
1: And you know, I'm very devoted to the good work that Breiland does, and Mark Nowak, and especially my friend Eric, who has been running this hospital for many years and has made a big difference to so many children and adults here with their issues in Western New York, and he's done such a wonderful job, Eric Pleskow, and we shout out to Eric. So how long have you been with Breiland?
2: I think it's a little over a year and 2 months now.
1: Okay. And what were you doing before?
2: I was in training in residency at Hackensack Meridian, Jersey Shore Hospital.
1: In New Jersey?
2: In New Jersey.
1: Oh, okay. So how did you end up here?
2: My parents live in Toronto, and we wanted to move closer to them.
1: Oh, okay. We welcome anybody from any other area. You know how friendly we are here in Western New York. So we're so happy to have

0: have you now. I saw you talking about this issue on one of the local TV stations, and I thought, oh, I should bring this to the attention and talk to my listeners about it too. But now we're a few weeks into the school year, and when you were on before, it was before they had started school,
1: mm-hmm.
0: right?
1: Mm-hmm.
0: When you were talking about before, but now
1: yes.
0: we have kids that are going to school already. So what are you hearing from children, teenagers, and families about the transition of, like, goofing around all summer and now having to go back to the regimen of school?
1: All right. Well, starting a new school year can be a very difficult transitional period for a lot of kids. Before starting school, there is an initial anxiety. And then as the school year gets starts, for some kids, the anxiety gets better and goes away after a while. And for others, it slowly starts getting worse and worse as all of those stressors and things like dealing with all those other kids, the schoolwork, different teachers, different curriculum starts building up. The stress and the anxiety start building up over the weeks.
0: Well, I think it might be, I'm not allowed to use the word normal, but I can't think of another word. It probably is normal to worry, you know, about, I mean, adults worry about going back to work, right,
1: mm-hmm.
0: on Sunday, mm-hmm. when they worry on Monday, so it's probably normal. But is there a difference between what I would call like the everyday type of anxiety and something that a parent should worry about?
1: I'm glad that you asked me that. A little bit of anxiety is normal and healthy and can even be a motivating mechanism to get energized, to do new things, to deal with different challenges. But excessive anxiety can be unhealthy. For children, warning signs are isolation, not wanting to do the things or taking part in their usual activities, not wanting to get up and go to school in the morning, resisting. Well, a lot of parents might see that every morning, but if it's a little out of the usual, them not hanging out with friends, having emotional outbursts, changes in sleep pattern, appetite, that's when healthy anxiety starts becoming pathological.
0: Mm-hmm. Pathological means it's something that we should, that should be treated or looked into. Is that the term?
1: Out of the normal.
0: Out of the normal, right, yeah. Now, let's say you did notice that a child seemed to be, I know another thing, like being pretending to be sick, or right? Mm-hmm. You know, that I don't want to go to school. What should a parent do? Like, what's the first step and second step and third step?
1: Well, the first step is to talk to them, to have an open conversation with them. Ask them what they're feeling, why they don't want to go to school. Ask them if there's something that they're worried about. Is it that they're actually feeling sick, or is there something about school that's bothering them? The first step is always to have an open conversation with your kids.
0: Okay, and then what?
1: And then when they respond, see how they respond. Things like thoughts of self-harm or bullying or them having any someone threatening them over social media, things like that are always to be taken very seriously.
0: Now, that's an issue that's funny that you should mention that, because particularly the bullying thing, because it's such a big, not controversy, but such a big issue in general, not just with kids going back to school, but during the school year. So let's talk a little bit about that. What would you do, and how would you help a child if the parent felt that they were being bullied?
1: Well, I want to take a few seconds and go over how bullying has transformed over the years. In the past, bullying was something that was limited to the school environment. You went to school, and you met with these bullies, and perhaps if they lived in the same neighborhood, they would bully you, or exchanges would take place on the way back home from school. But now, because of social media, it is something that stays and sticks. They can bully you when you're at home. They can stalk you online on Facebook or other forms of social media. So it can become a very, very difficult thing. And then social media bullying or bullying online, the children can use an alias or a nickname so you don't know who's really behind the name.
0: It can be anonymous.
1: It can be anonymous. And only the child might have an idea of who it is, but it's very hard to trace it. And then it becomes more and more complicated, even if it is brought up to the parents and to the teachers or staff at school.
0: I always thought when this bullying issue came up, I used to say, well, why can't you take the computer away or turn off the computer not look at it? But I guess it doesn't work that way, right?
1: I wish it were that easy. But I think bullying is... It's complicated. Children and even adults can say things that are so hurtful, so wounding, that stress and that anxiety and the pain that it builds stays with you even after you don't have contact with the bully. And then you could get off the computer for a few days. And we do recommend, I do make recommendations for parents to do that. But then the moment they hop back on to talk to some other friends, it's there waiting for them, and that can be devastating.
0: And, you know, there's just no way to get around it anymore, because as we know, that is there a way to, like, limit the time that your kids can be online, and should we limit it?
1: Absolutely. I think it's very important to have fixed screen times, avoiding using it before bedtime. And then if there's bullying or some other kind of exchange taking place, even monitoring your child, there are apps and softwares that you can download. And I certainly recommend limiting screen time if it's causing any kind of mental health or health problems for your child.
0: Is all of this use of screens and computer and going being online, is it adding to the anxiety and the problems, the mental health problems that young people have?
1: I certainly think it is. It can produce a social skill deficit. It also provides assuming that there's no bullying and no stress, it provides a very comforting environment in your own room and this whole virtual world that can keep you entertained and busy and lead to a dopamine release. And then when you go out into the real world, you find that it's not as stimulating, it's not as rewarding. And forming relationships with people in real time, although it can be rewarding, takes a little bit of more effort. And if you get an immediate reward talking to someone online or enjoying an activity online, you find that it's very difficult to get the same amount of pleasure in a real interaction. So I think that this is something that's taking place across the board with children and adults. And I think bringing back to our discussion for today, it does add to school anxiety. It does, because school, for a lot of kids today, the summer is a time when most of them spend indoors now with their screens or their computers. And then the school is the only environment where they're forced to interact with other people, forced to work with teachers real time. And that difference makes the transition a much more stressful thing to go through.
0: You know, it's when you said that summer used to be, we would be outside all the time. Kids would play interactive sports, right? With or go to camp or do, and now, like you said, they're in their room alone, isolated, like, I don't know, playing war games or whatever they do on the computer, right? Mm-hmm. So it's definitely makes a difference in mental health.
1: It does.
0: Now, what do you do? Let's say that your child is not sleeping or not wanting to go to school. What are some of the things that you should do as a parent? What do you do?
1: I think the first thing is to have an open conversation with them and monitor them. Try your best to set specific times for going to sleep. Get them in a routine, because that's very important. But if it persists and you notice warning signs such as them isolating themselves, not talking as much, being more irritable, having outbursts that are out of the ordinary, perhaps using language that they usually don't, becoming aggressive, withdrawn, these are all signs that something is off. And most parents know their children better than anyone else. So once you start noticing all of these things and it's really affecting their personal lives, their relationships, I think it's worth talking to a professional. It doesn't have to be a mental health professional. It can start with their pediatrician or a counselor. And then eventually, if the problem persists, I recommend seeing a mental health professional.
0: Now, when you say the treatment or go to a health professional, what are some of the ways that you treat young people?
1: Well, the first line of treatment is always psychotherapy, talk therapy, and even a conversation to find out what's going on. Sometimes it can be things like I mentioned, making changes in their routine, identifying certain stressors at school. Perhaps they... One thing that we see a lot in the child population is ADHD or issues with learning disabilities or overall performance issues, academic performance issues, and they need additional services in the classroom, like a 504 plan or an IEP or something, additional support to help them do the schoolwork. And a lot of the anxiety, a lot of the school avoidance is because they can't perform in the regular classroom environment. So once you identify those, making those changes alone can be very helpful.
0: Now, does it seem, you've been practicing a while, does it seem that either more young people are suffering from ADHD now, or are we just diagnosing it or recognizing it more?
1: Well, it's controversial. I'm sure that clinicians would disagree, and it depends on who you talk to. I feel that it's something that's very, very real. And we could argue about whether the classroom environment that we have structured today is best for each and every child. But the way we diagnose ADHD, I feel that there is a certain set of syndromes that is very, very real. And I think that it might have been there in the past. It's just that we didn't have the level of awareness or the tools to identify it. I'm going off on a tangent, but for a lot of psychiatric diagnoses, the criteria that we use is seeing those problems in multiple settings. So children who have ADHD usually have the same attention deficit or hyperactivity problems at home as well, not just at school, which is why we like to hear from both the parents and the teachers to come up with a diagnosis. And from my experience, I was skeptical at first when I transitioned from medicine to psychiatry, but I feel that it is something very real, and families and children do benefit from treatment.
0: What about the role of the school, of the counselors in school? I mean, do you work with them, or should they be trained, or do they know what to look for?
1: They usually do. Teachers are quite well trained, and even having an interaction with them, the questions we can ask them helps us understand what's going on with the child as well. I think most schools are, the staff might be well trained, but the ratio, student to staff ratio, can be really overwhelming and keep every child from getting more personalized attention.
0: I just want to interrupt for a moment in case you just tuned in. You're listening to On Target with your host, Penny Wolfgang, and our guest today is Dr. Monib A. Chohan, and he's the Director of Child and Adolescent Psychiatry at Bry Lynn Hospital. So the step along as we're talking, how would you know, like, whether a child, or you would know what are the symptoms, whether a child should have psychotherapy, as you said, or whether they actually need to be treated inpatient, which I know Bry Lynn has both.
1: Mm-hmm. So not every child or adult who has a mental health issue needs to be treated as an inpatient. Inpatient treatment becomes important when there is an acute issue of severity that puts the

0: patient at danger to themselves or others. Suicidality, self-harm, cutting, wanting to hurt someone else. What we call mania or psychosis, they are like altered states, hearing voices, acting very, very strangely. In that case, the patients need inpatient hospitalization, the kind that we offer at Brylan.
1: Okay, let's talk a little bit about both. How does that work?
0: Well, outpatient treatment is no different from a visit to your regular doctor. It's in an office setting. It starts with an initial evaluation. Now, you go home after the 45 to 1 hour session the same way you would after visiting your internist or a child visiting their pediatrician. And medication or treatment is prescribed at the end of that visit, sent to your local pharmacy. And then the follow-up appointments can range anywhere from weekly to biweekly to every few month or every few months, just the same as a visit to a regular physician.
1: Now, you mentioned something which we do want to talk a little bit about, and that's the issue of medication. When and what type of medication would parents be looking at for their child, you know, depending on, I guess, the severity?
0: Well, I got to tell you, Penny, I don't like medicating children as much as anyone else. That is, I do like to see it as a last resort. Naturally, any chemical compound or medication that you take, put in your body, has side effects. But we, as physicians, weigh the risks versus benefits for every treatment. So if their anxiety or the depression or the mental health or the ADHD, the mental health diagnosis that the child or even adult has is affecting their personal life to the point where they can't function normally or optimally, and it would benefit from the medication, it would give them relief or at least help them function to their best, that is where medication we prescribe and feel it's warranted.
1: And I mean, there, I guess you have different medications for different types of illness?
0: Illness. It's a very, very long list, we have medications for depression, different categories. We have medications for ADHD, both stimulant and non-stimulant options. We have medications for psychosis, and they are used a little. Quite extensively and perhaps differently than their names would suggest. For instance, the SSRIs or antidepressant medications are called antidepressants, but they're also the mainstay medications for anxiety disorders. The same thing goes for antipsychotics, which is a heavy, heavy name, and I wish that we could change it to something. I prefer the term neuroleptic. They're not used for psychosis, per se. They are used for a number of other psychiatric diagnoses as well. So I think the name adds a lot of stigma. But us psychiatrists and physicians, medical doctors are well trained on how to use these.
1: Well, I think one of the fears is that the child might become, I want to use the word, addicted, right? Or,
0: right.
1: You know, they rely on it for the rest of their life.
0: Mm-hmm. I think that that's a very valid concern, and I think it's important for parents to be educated on the medications that are being prescribed to their child, regardless of who the prescriber is, so they, when they go into seeing that clinician in their office, they have some level of baseline knowledge. I recommend visiting ACAP, A-C-A-A-P website. That's the American Academy of Child and Adolescent Psychiatry. They have terrific handouts and information for parents. Most children and most psychiatric disorders do not require indefinite treatment. That's a common misconception. So if a lot of disorders, once you start to see improvement, you can wean your child off. Others require long-term treatment. So it's really on a case-to-case basis. I recommend looking through some of the literature and getting some baseline education before seeing the clinician.
1: It's funny you should say that, because we are talking all the time about how the pharmaceutical companies, or they keep advertising, you know, on television and say, ask for this medication, ask for that medication. And I often think to myself, how would an ordinary non-physician know what medication was proper for their child or for themselves?
0: I think, Penny, that that's a very reasonable concern. And I do think that perhaps the pharmaceutical industry does push a lot of medications. And again, I recommend looking at established governmental bodies for this information, the FDA, the American Academy of Child and Adolescent Psychiatry, the American Psychiatric Association, well-established bodies, and looking at the literature that they have before. And they have more reliable information that you would find across the internet, because there's a lot of information.
1: Well, let's just talk about, for example, when a person would think, when a parent would think there's a problem with the child, would they be able to come to Brylin and talk to somebody and find out how serious it is, or if it is, and how it should be treated?
0: Well, absolutely. So Brylin provides short-term inpatient psychiatric treatment for children and adolescents, and we accept voluntary admissions. What I do recommend, that if you want to bring your child to Brylin, is calling us first, and then you would speak with someone over the phone to get an idea of what's happening, rather than and coming in as a walk-in, because we're not an emergency room. But after the conversation, absolutely, we take all different kinds of patients.
1: You know, that's an important point that I know you wanted to make. There might be a time when you have to call an emergency room, but not Brylin. Mm-hmm. You know, call like 911.
0: So I would recommend starting, if there is, your child is at immediate danger, you notice bizarre behavior, such as them hearing voices, talking to themselves, which can also be substance abuse. I know that that's not the topic of the day, but that is an increasing problem. So a lot of symptoms of mania and psychosis, which I see a lot of in Western New York, can be induced by substances. In that case, I recommend calling 911 immediately. Of course, if your child is depressed and are even talking about suicide or self-harm, it's to be taken seriously. I recommend calling 911 or 988, the National Suicide Hotline, as well, and they can direct you. And if you can take them to

0: and how it should be treated.
1: Yes, and we can handle acute cases as well. We can.
0: Should we give the number? Did they give you the number to give?
1: Yes, it's 716-886-8200, and the admissions extension is 2264.
0: And as far as ages go, what I think we actually didn't mention this, but Brylin covers children as well as adults.
1: Yes. For our child and adolescent unit, we take children anywhere from 5 to 17, and for our adult units, we take 18 and above.
0: And way above.
1: And way above.
0: I know. I know. Well, thank you so much, Doctor. It was great talking to you, and we appreciate it. You said it's not the topic of the day, but I think at a later time we do have to talk about the substance abuse issue and treatment.
1: Yes.
0: And sadly, we have to talk about suicide because it's been in all the headlines and in the papers recently. I mean, in the media. So we really have to talk about that, too.
1: Yes.
0: Thank you for, however, giving us all this good information from the Director of Marketing and Public Relations, Mark. Thank you so much. And thank you, Doctor, from Brylin. And please join me again next week. Same time, same station. Have a very good week. Be safe. Bye now.
2: 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If you have any comments or suggestions, please write to Penny Wolfgang at 500 Corporate Parkway, Suite 200, Amherst, New York, 14226.
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8: Meet Josh.
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9: Don't get me wrong, hoops are my first love. 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
8: 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He's eager to play, and you can see the difference in his game.
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16: With Boomer Esiason and Mike Valenti.
18: All right, we are back. It is week 3 in the National Football League. It is kickoff with Boomer and Valenti. Booms, you look fantastic.
19: Thank you, Mike.
18: The Green Bay Packers. What's going on, buddy?
19: Yeah, thank you, Mike. I appreciate it. I feel bad for the Green Bay Packers, man. Half of their salary cap, almost half of their salary cap, is, you know, standing on the sideline not playing, and poor Jordan Love is just getting drilled. He got drilled against the Jets last week as well. But I have to tell you, what I love to see is a young quarterback come back from injury and play the way that Michael Penix did. Man, that was the Michael Penix that we saw at the University of Washington. If you remember us talking about him when he was playing with Roma Dunze out there, that was the kid that I saw at the University of Washington.
18: But here's what helps. The offensive line dominated the line of scrimmage. The running game was incredible. Yeah, Drake London was Drake London. But, man, look, Atlanta, it's a bounce back. And, you know, I like Stefanski. I was happy he got his get-out-of-jail-free card leaving Cleveland. The problem here is if you're Green Bay, there's losing, and then there's whatever the hell we watched last night. And this is, you cannot, I don't care who you're facing, Boomer, you cannot give up 21 pressures. And they barely had the football. I mean, imagine a world where they had a couple extra possessions in that game. Jordan, they can't function. It's truly unbelievable how bad that offensive line is.
19: Yeah, it's not only that, but there's also a couple plays in this game that went against them. And, you know, one of those was a roughing the passer against Michael Penix that kind of changed the momentum that that game early on, and it gave Atlanta life. But there's no question that Bijan Robinson right now is unquestionably the best running back in the NFL. He's the most dynamic. He reminds me of Barry Sanders with the way that he cuts in the hole. He can do so many things like a Marshall Faulk could do out on the wings and in space, as they say. But they have a really good team. But I, you know, to me, it really comes back to the quarterback. When they had Cooper Rush playing, they didn't believe. And then Michael Penix comes back.
18: Yeah.
19: And, you know, he throws a touchdown pass to Austin Hooper in the end zone. And, Mike, the way that he did that and the way that it happened, like, he knew pre-snap where he was going. He planted his back foot, and that ball was on the way before Hooper turns around and hits him right in the chest. And that's the way you want your young quarterback to play. So I was really, really impressed with his performance.
18: Yep, South is wide open. Maybe Atlanta gets back into it with some competent quarterback play for the Pack. They just look like a team's going to finish last in a hyper-competitive North, but we'll get to more of that. Let's get to the main story. I won't belabor it. I know you've handled it on Fan all week. I would just like to say rest in peace to me and my father's football season after 1 week and like six plays. Giants, Jackson Dart, 1 week of happiness, cue Ave Maria. There's just no point to being a Giants fan. I feel like we're cursed.
19: Yeah. Well, you know, you got your Super Bowls over the, you know, within the last, decade or so. But
18: yeah, those were standard definition booms. I'm looking for HD.
19: Yeah.

0: Yes, I know. So it's really unfortunate. I mean, with all these quarterbacks that have gotten hurt, and six of them having been in the NFC, now we got a couple back, and obviously Michael Penix is one of those, and maybe we'll see Sam Darnold this week, and Kyler Murray. Both should be back this week for their respective teams. But look, this is why you hire a $20 million coach. He's got to keep the team together. He's got to keep them believing. You know, they have a game against the team over the next 3 weeks, I would say, about the Giants. They have three games now where these teams are about similar to them. You have a backup quarterback that has started his 99th or 100th game here. He's a player that should be able to manage the offense and give them something of a presence at quarterback, which means that everybody else has got to raise their level of play, and that includes the coaching staff, and that includes John Harbaugh. That's why you're paying him $20 million to keep things relevant here.
1: Two notes. I feel like I say this to you every year, but the defense stinks. The pass rush is just non-existent. And then two, I'll agree with you in this regard. Very tough when the install goes in. There's an install for Jackson Dart. Okay, he dies six plays in. Jameis looked woeful. I'll agree with you. They'll scheme this up where it'll be a better fit for him this week. The question is this, though. Is the Giants right now are staring at Malik Nabers and Jackson Dart have played a total of 60 snaps together over the course of like 2 years. Boomer, how close are you to going, all right, we can't rely on Dart anymore? I love him. I think he's an excellent prospect, but Boomer, he can't stay healthy. Like, they may be in a position to take a quarterback at the end of this year. I think that's going to be a storyline, and I don't know what to do.
0: One of the things we talked about here on WFAN in regards to the question that you're asking me was, take a look at Michael Penix. How many injuries has he had in his career, both at Indiana, at Washington, you know, both as a pro and a college player? And look at his performance last night. So these players come back from injury all the time. Tom Brady came back from an ACL injury and went on to become the greatest quarterback the NFL has ever seen. So I know that Jackson Dart is lucky that his ACL was not involved here, that this is multiple other ligaments that are the meniscus, maybe the PCL. There's a minor tear there. The MCL means that he can come back quicker because there's more blood flow in those areas, but that doesn't mean he's going to play this year. So he's out for the rest of the year, and you could talk about the playoffs all you want. If they make the playoffs, there's no way he's playing. It would be the quarterback that got him to the playoffs for sure. But that's not a playoff team now without him. So reality is, I still believe in him. I know that John Harbaugh believes in him, and I give him another year. No matter where I am on the draft board next year, unless I'm number one overall, and I'm so in love with Arch Manning that I'd want to bring him back to New York, which I could see the Giants doing, but that would be the only reason why I would change.
1: All right, so let's get to kind of both ends of the spectrum, right? It's fun. After 2 weeks, you know the stats. If you're 2-0, you're about 80% shot of getting in. You're 0-2, you got about an 80% shot of not. All right, we can quibble on percentages, but that's roughly it. So we're going to alternate. I'm going to give you the 2-0s and 0-2, and then back to 2-0. And it's a question about each team, and I thought this was appropriate. And we're going to call this the Lou Anarumo Memorial Award, even though he's not there anymore.
0: Okay.
1: The Bengals defense might be back. They're 2-0. And it hasn't been the offense carrying the mail. The defense, they address some needs. Obviously, losing Hendrickson, but getting Sexy Dexy, spending some money in the back four. Boomer, how much do we believe in the Bengals and the defense being fixed?
0: You know what? The fact that they've won two games the way that they've won them, and they haven't been that explosive offense that we're all expecting, gives me great joy to watch it, because the Bengals have not really been known for defense in the past. You know, Lou Anarumo had that 1 year where he did get the Bengals to the Super Bowl with their defense, especially when they had that game against Patrick Mahomes in Kansas City, the AFC Championship game. Yeah. I will say that this offense always takes a while to get going. The fact that they have not looked really that sharp yet leads me to believe that the Bengals are the best team in this division. And once Joe Burrow and his offensive mates get going again, I think they're going to be really tough to beat. I wouldn't be surprised if we see either Cincinnati, Buffalo, and Kansas City, one of those three or two of those three teams in the AFC Championship game, assuming all the quarterbacks make it through 17 games. But once this offense gets going, and if this defense keeps playing the way they're going to be playing, I could see a 14-win Cincinnati Bengal team.
1: You just got to get that offensive line in order. They're still not getting their protections right. You're still seeing free runners. We got to keep Joe upright.
0: Well, that's also up to the quarterback, too. You know, now this week they play Pittsburgh. It's always a tough game for them. That's always a tough game.
1: Odd man fronts and zone blitzes and chaos. All right, 0-2. Here's my notes on the LA Chargers. What in the actual I give up. The Chargers make me feel like I don't know anything about football. How can it look this way? What is this?
0: Turnovers. They look out of sync on offense. I don't know if it's Mike McDaniel's offense and Justin Herbert's having a hard time adjusting. We all thought this offseason that was a great hire by Jim Harbaugh because of the creativity that Mike McDaniel brought to the Miami Dolphins when Tua was at the top of his game with Tyreek Hill.
1: Right,
0: we all thought the run game. Right. We all thought this was going to be an extension of that. This is what I call significant growing pains. And you want to talk about a team that's under pressure. This is one of my pressure points of the week because they have to go on the road to Buffalo. And Buffalo and Josh Allen are playing out of their minds right now. So if they can come away with the way that Atlanta played in Green Bay on Thursday night, if somehow, some way the Chargers can find their game and win a game at Buffalo, I think all will be okay. But if they get blown out of Buffalo this Sunday, Mike, it is going to be ugly for Jim Harbaugh.
1: Look at their schedule. Boom, they might go 0-7. I mean, it's like a fever dream. I know I'm reading too much into it, but damn it, that's my role on the show. That shot of Herbert and McDaniel on the sideline, Herbert looked like, get this weirdo away from me. Just if there was a thought bubble out of his head, I'm like, oh,
0: you might have
1: man,
0: two weirdos is, there. You know what I'm saying?
1: Take the might out of it.
0: But the point being is that somehow they have to get in sync. I think if I were Jim Harbaugh, a former quarterback himself, obviously, you know, I'm going to Mike McDaniel. Let's keep this thing as simple as we can and let our uber confident and, you know, bullet arm quarterback take over, but just keep it simple. Don't confuse them on the field, because right now that's what it looks like. It looks like there's a lot of confusion between the receivers and the quarterback.
1: This one's for you. I know nothing makes you happier than talking about your man. 2-0 to Chiefs. God help us, they're back.
0: They are back, man.
1: They're back.
0: This is the
1: I thought
0: number
1: I was
0: one,
1: rid of them.
0: This is the number one offense in football right now after 2 weeks, and it's the number three defense in football after 3 weeks. So, yeah, they are back, or after 2 weeks. They are back, and Patrick Mahomes looks great. And the fact that he was able to throw for as much as he did against the Colts made me feel good, because that's one of the best games he's had in over a year, and he really looked like he was in charge once again, and he's got a running game to speak of. And you were talking about K-9 and, you know, Kenneth Walker III out there, and what a difference he has made for them. So good for them. That's why I said it. Buffalo, Kansas City, and Cincinnati right now, if I look forward, I see those are the three best teams right now in the AFC.
1: Well, let's give you one of the teams we thought was going to be really good, and they are decidedly not, and I'm completely puzzled. I give you the Houston Texans at 0-2. That defense was supposed to be a lot of things. It's not. And Stroud, he'll give you 55 good minutes and then five bad ones, and it's enough to sink you. What do you make of the Texans? They do play in a soft division, but I'm DEFCON 1 with this team.
0: Yeah, you should be. They played two of the best quarterbacks in the NFL, and Josh Allen and Joe Burrow back-to-back, and they lost both of those games at home, which really makes it difficult for them. So now they're going to have to go out and win a game or two on the road somewhere where nobody's going to give them a chance to win. And maybe that's this week. I don't know. But C.J. Stroud, you know what? Part of the quarterback's job is obviously to complete passes. He's completing a lot of passes, putting up a lot of yards, but you got to get your team in the end zone. They have no running game what to speak of. And maybe this is one of the things that we saw from the Cincinnati Bengals last week against the Texans, while we're so high on them, is that they shut down that running game. And when they got into the red zone, you know, all of a sudden problems started happening for the Texans. So I thought the Texans' defense showed up last week. They played better. They only gave up 20 points. And a miraculous catch by Ja'Marr Chase gave them 6 points. So I would say that the Texans are one of those teams that somehow, some way, they have to win this week, because I do believe that that defense is still good enough to be a playoff defense.
1: All right, four words that excite me. Brian Flores revenge tour. The Vikings at 2-0. It's the defense carrying the day. They got a backup QB with Carson Wentz. Flores is out here killing people. A blitz rate of almost 80%. That's like a kid playing Madden. I mean, what are we doing here?
0: So when I played teams like this, like the Houston Oilers used to be like this when I played back in the 80s, you know, Jerry Glanville would just send the house at you, you know, and you'd be like, you'd have to be ready for it. And we would practice all week against the blitz. And when you see a team that blitzes this much, that means that there are going to be opportunities downfield. Now, whether or not Baker Mayfield is going to be able to handle this week, that's a whole nother set of circumstances. Looks like Kyler Murray is going to start for the Vikings. I'm really interested to see how he does with this Vikings offense and whether or not he can unlock Justin Jefferson. I think this is a really tough spot for Todd Bowles and the Tampa Bay Bucks this week. And just know one thing, Baker Mayfield is going to be under constant pressure this entire game.
1: All right, I'll just go to the Bucks then. I'm going to move this around because you went to an 0-2 team that I have on the list. Here's my notes. God release us from the hell that is Todd Bowles. He should have been gone last year. And this is the problem. They allowed Dave Canales to get out of the building. They allowed Liam Cohen to get out of the building. And you're seeing Baker pay the price. And as a former quarterback, you know it. Being in sync and having a high-quality OC, it mattered. It mattered to you and your career, and it matters to Baker. And they've stayed with this pumpkin in a turtleneck instead of upgrading. And it's an absurd notion. I can't take anymore.
0: Yeah. Well, I can't say that I feel bad for Baker. They just gave him a new $150 million contract. So that part of it, at least he has some insurance there. But I do realize there are certain coaches that are under enormous pressure. I would think that Todd Bowles would be one of those coaches. I think Matt LaFleur up in Green Bay is one of those coaches. So, yeah, again, like we were just talking about, this game this week against the Vikings of all teams, whose defense has been basically playing amazing football, really aggressive football. So maybe Baker can get some big plays this week. If he doesn't and he turns the ball over like he did in week one, then the noise is going to get louder and louder and louder around the Bucs.
1: All right, I got 60 seconds. I'm going to put two of these together. All right, you go where you want with it. I give you a 2-0 and an 0-2. 2-0 Eagles, headline, I still don't trust them. 0-2 Commanders, it's over, full regime change. Take it where you want to go.
0: Yeah, well, I think you're probably right on the Commanders, and it's unfortunate because they do have a quarterback that's virtually unstoppable when he plays. I mean, you know, he was playing great against the Cowboys last week. They couldn't stop him for anything until he hurt his elbow. So I do think you're probably on point there. As far as the Eagles are concerned, you know, you don't get style points for winning. You just win. That's all you have to do is win. And much like other teams that maybe haven't played their best, like the Bengals offense hasn't played its best, neither has the Eagles offense, but they're both 2-0, and that's all that matters. It's hard to win in this league, and Jalen Hurts pulled it out last week, and that's what a Super Bowl winning quarterback should be doing.
1: Fair enough. You're losing to the Titans in the fourth. If I ran the league, that'd be a loss. But all right, let's get to the picks. We got a lot to do. Very difficult week, including some short road favorites. We'll get to the picks next. Don't make a move. We got all your football taken care of. This is Kickoff with Boomer and Valeni.
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0: It's Kickoff with Boomer and Valenti.
1: All right, we are back. It is Kickoff with Boomer and Valenti. It is time for the picks.
0: Picks of the week.
1: All right, Boom. We start out. This is going to be a storyline all year, and I'm convinced we're going to see at some point a 3-touchdown spread for the Miami Dolphins. The Chiefs are laying 10.5 as they travel down to Miami.
2: Yeah, and I'm not surprised by that, Mike, at all, especially with the way the Chiefs are playing both offensively and defensively. They're going to run right through the Dolphins, I would think. I'm going to lay the 10.5 points. I'm taking the Chiefs on the road. Why would you pick against Patrick Mahomes in this situation?
1: Oh, well, couple of reasons. Teams do not play well going to Miami early. The heat, the humidity, all that. I don't know. Maybe the Chiefs are just bored. Boomer, look, I'm with you. In real life, there's no world I would lay 10.5 on the road. We have principles on this program. But yes, the Dolphins are a different kind of bad. $182 million in dead cap. They got about 60 people that they hired from a hot dog stand to play for this team. Give me the Chiefs. Panthers laying 2.5 at the Browns. Uh-oh.
2: You don't know. No, well, for me, man, I love the way Bryce Young has played the first 2 weeks of the season. I know Deshaun played much better last week. He's under enormous pressure. The first mistake he makes against his Panther defense, boos are going to be raining down on him. We know how, I want to say, emotional he has been over the last month. I like the Panthers. I think they are a surging team. I like their offense. And I will take the 2 points.
1: I'm with you because I can't live in a world where the Browns win back-to-back games. It just doesn't feel real. But you're right. And look, the Panthers have the number 2 offense in the league right now. Take it for what it's worth. And they've created a sneaky wide receiver group. Jalen Coker, a little bit of Xavier Legette, and then obviously, T-Mac. I'll go Panthers, but very tepid.
2: Yeah, we're both laying the 2.5 points. The Panthers are favored by 2.5, yes.
1: They worry me as a favorite, but we're going to go with your short king quarterback.
2: All right.
1: Man, Bryce. G-Men, oh, God help us. Giants laying 2.5 against the Titans.
2: So last week we were talking about the Jets and the Packers and how it was going to be inclement weather at MetLife Stadium and how it was going to impact the Packers' offense, and I think it did. And it kept the game close. We both picked the Jets, I believe, and we won that with 3.5 points. So
1: yeah, shout out Aaron Glenn's clock management.
2: Well, that's a whole nother discussion we can get to at a later date in this show. But in this game, I'm going to take the Giants. And the reason I'm going to take the Giants is because they're going to try to run the ball 40 times in a nor'easter. It's going to be a nor'easter here on Sunday. It's going to be wet. It's going to be windy. They're not going to want Jameis to be throwing the ball 40 times in this game. They're going to want to hand it to Cam Scadaboo 30 times, and they're going to try to run the ball down the Titans' throat. I would say this is a low-scoring game, tight game, and I'll take the Giants by a field goal.
1: I agree to a point. This really comes down to Cam Ward, and I'm not trying to belabor it, but Booms, I don't see anything. So yeah, I'll go with it. You're right. They got a hammer to football. Would it kill the Giants defense to actually affect the opposing quarterback, please? Just throwing that out there. Give me the Giants. Jags laying 3.5. They welcome in the Patriots.
2: All right, so the Patriots defense is awesome. They just basically snuffed out the Steelers last week and just knocked the living crap out of Aaron Rodgers. And it was something to behold. But Drake May, here's the problem, Mike. He's been sacked 27 times, he's fumbled 7 times, and has 8 interceptions in 6 games since the start of last postseason. He has played horrible football in those games, and he has made just absolutely brutal decisions. He has been under the gun in New England. I know I go on WEEI up there every week, and we talk about Drake May and Josh McDaniels, and I got to believe that Josh has got to do something here to unlock him. I'm going to take the Patriots. I love their defense, and I'm not sold on Trevor Lawrence and the Jags.
1: Yeah, I'm kind of with you here. I got to believe you're getting the Pats at the bottom. I don't think a lot of them this year. There's going to be some regression for them. Like I don't know that they make the playoffs, but the 3.5 points, I got to believe Drake May will play a little better. The Jags have been good. Like, there's no slander. The 3.5 points is too tempting. Give me the Pats. Bills laying 7.5 against the zombie Chargers.
2: Normally I would stay away from this game because the zombie Chargers are basically coming in and they're getting away from their fans.
1: So bad.
2: And they're gonna basically be as desperate as a football team can be in the NFL. Kind of like the Falcons were on Thursday night against the Packers. Now saying

0: in that they're playing Superman, and Superman is playing his best football. And I don't know how you can go into Buffalo thinking that you can keep up with a track meet that is the Buffalo Bills. But if there's anything that I worry about, it's the Buffalo Bills defense. I think it's a high-scoring game. And in high-scoring games, I'm going to take the 7.5 points in the Chargers.
1: You get the bravery award. I'll mark it down. If you hit this one, it's worth two. I can't do it. I maybe I'm bailing at the wrong time. The Chargers are morbid. Give me the Bills. Lions laying 6.5 to mathematician major Aaron Glenn and the Jets. I still don't understand the end of regulation nor his explanation for overtime, but I digress. What do you got?
0: Well, the one thing I will say is the Jets are an analytic team, believe it or not. So I heard Frank Reich, my former roommate, talking about why he ran the plays that he ran on 3rd and 2 and 4th and 1 and the success rate. And it's all comes down to analytics. And unfortunately, analytics has infected every sport. And I think sometimes if you are a head coach, you got to think outside the box and you got to think about the way the NFL is being played these days, because it's a completely different set of circumstances. So two things I didn't agree with. I didn't agree with at the end of the first, at the end of the game, when Matt LaFleur, you know, basically did clock management 101 and was wondering what the hell the Jets were doing. And then number two, right. I don't like taking the ball in overtime if I win the coin toss. I'd rather defer. So I think
1: it's insane.
0: Yes, I think two mistakes by Aaron Glenn. No matter what the analytics say, that's just me personally saying that. And saying this, that he's going back to Detroit. High scoring game here, Mike. One thing one thing the Jets have done here the last 2 weeks is they possess the ball. They run the ball effectively. They hold on to the ball. I think they'll be able to do that here with the Lions. I think high scoring game, I'll take the Jets and the points.
1: God, I wish this was still 7.5. Give me the points. Maybe a garbage time cover. I don't think there's any world the Jets walk into Detroit and beat them. But all right, I'll give AG a little faith. Maybe, you know, Geno has... Have you seen Geno's numbers against Dan Campbell?
0: Are they good?
1: Geno turns into like Pat Mahomes at Texas Tech when he faces the Lions. I think the last time he came here, he threw for 400 yards. He gave fans out here a heart attack. Give me the Jets with the points. Texans laying 2.5 at the Colts.
0: This is a pivotal matchup, to say the least. I mean, since 2020, that was when the 7th playoff team was added in the NFL, the 2025 Texans are the only team to make the playoffs starting 0-3. Yeah, this, I mean, Shane Steichen's under the gun. DeMeco Ryans is under the gun. Daniel Jones is going to be feeling it. I think... I know that the Texans have this really good defense, but they're not scoring enough points for me. And I think the Colts, because of the pressure and playing at home, I think they're going to show up. I think they win the game. I'm going to take the Colts here.
1: Here's the thing I care about most and the question you need to answer. I know you have this information. What's on her clipboard? Carly Ursay Gordon, what's on the clipboard? What are you writing down exactly? I've had just about enough.
0: Well, what's I know what they give her the game plan. I know that she has the game plan in front of her, so she knows, and she has the headsets on.
1: All right, now hold on. Now you understand what she's doing is like the school principal looking over your shoulder while you're taking a test. That ain't helping nobody. And she's out there. She's got the glitter jacket on. What's on the clipboard? I want to know. I've had enough.
0: I agree with you that owners should not be doing this, but how many years had we talked about Al Davis being involved in play calling, who's playing, telling the coach during the game what to do? I mean, so why can't she
1: stare at people? She's taking notes. What's in the I need to know what's in the notes. All right, let's give me the Texans. Seahawks lay at 7.5. They travel to take on whatever the Commanders are.
0: Yeah, I'll take the Seahawks. I'll lay the points. The Seahawks defense is awesome. They're going to get probably Sam Darnold back in this game. They have not announced who is starting, whether it be Drew Locke or him, as we are doing the show right now. I'm expecting Sam Darnold to be back under center, but even if it's not him, Drew Locke has played great the first two games and given them exactly what they needed as an insurance quarterback. I don't know about Marcus Mariota against this defense. I just don't like the Commanders right now, especially the way they're playing with a backup quarterback.
1: No, and look, the thing that travels most in this league is if you got to go cross country, much less any road game, defense travels. And the Seahawks are just, they're different. That defense is just at a different level. And it's about

0: backup QB, I got to go Seattle. Bengals laying 3.5 at the Steelers. You know what to do, Boomer.
1: Yeah, I know what to do here.
0: You know what to do. Come on. Come on, take my hand. Come on.
1: I want to take the Bengals. I want to take the Bengals. No. I want to lay the points, but I'm not going to. I'm going. Okay, the Bengals are going to win the game, but they're going to win by a field goal. You know why?
0: There you go.
1: Because every time the Bengals play in Pittsburgh, it's like pulling teeth.
0: That's right.
1: Joe Burrow struggles against that defense. I struggled against that defense when I played back in Three River Stadium. So I know how difficult it is. And I also know that Mike McCarthy and Aaron Rodgers have been hearing it all week. And, you know, DK Metcalf has been hearing it all week. So I think the game is close. I'll take the Steelers at home, but I think the Bengals win by a field goal.
0: Desperate divisional dog. It's the three Ds. Yes, Steelers. Niners laying 8.5. They welcome in Arizona.
1: So given the fact that the 49ers made the Los Angeles Rams look very pedestrian in Australia 2 weeks ago, came back, played the Dolphins, made them look like a JV team, and now have the Arizona Cardinals come in who collapsed last week against Seattle's defense. How do you take the Cardinals in a situation like this, no matter how desperate, divisional, the whole thing?
0: Because they play tough. I'm going to take the Cards.
1: Okay, I'm taking a 49ers.
0: America's quarterback. Okay, yes. I'm just telling you, the divisional stuff is different, man. It's different, and the Cards are pesky. Now, someone needs to explain Bernie Lomax at wide receiver, a.k.a. Marvin Harrison Jr. Have you watched him running routes?
1: Yeah, it's really sad. I don't know what's going on. You know, is Larry Fitzgerald out there in Arizona? Can he go talk to this kid? I don't know if he's spent any time with this kid.
0: Can we stuff Larry in a Harrison jersey and put him out there? Like what? Boomer, you and your brittle hips could come out of a break faster than this kid. What is he doing?
1: What is this? It looks like he's mentally checked out. And I don't know why, because I'm not around him. I can only go by body language, what I see on tape, the criticism that is being thrown at him like you are doing right now, and I would do the same. I would not trust him. If I were the quarterback and he's on the field, I am not throwing him the ball, especially on a third and like 9 or something in the fourth quarter where I need a play to be made. I have seen enough of him already this year that if I am Jacoby Brissett, there is no way in the world that I can trust Marvin Harrison Jr. right now.
0: You're better off putting Sister Jean out there in a wheelchair. I mean, it's unbelievable. All right, let's go. Give me Arizona. Nonetheless, give me the points. All right, Vikings laying 1.5. They travel to the Bucs. Well, this is the rat line of the week, buddy.
1: It is, but we talked about this earlier. You're talking about Todd Bowles and Brian Flores. I think Brian Flores is going to end up getting a head coaching job at the end of this year. I mean, he's doing too good of a job with the Minnesota Viking defense over the last couple of years. He is a little bit reckless. There's no question about that. But do the Buccaneers have an offensive coordinator that can handle this? That's the question. The previous two, I would say yes. This one, I don't think so. And that means Baker's going to be under fire all game long here. You could see interceptions. You can see fumbles. And maybe Kyler Murray does something special here and unlocks Justin Jefferson. I'm taking the Vikings, and I'll lay the points.
0: I hope you like swing passes. Bucky Irving or Kenneth Gainwell might catch about 20 balls here because you're not going to have time to do much else. I know I shouldn't do it. I know this is a trap. Let's walk in it together. Give me the Vikings. Mm. Saints laying 3.5 against the Raiders. What do you got for me?
1: My Saints? That's my Saints. Favorite? They are my Saints.
0: I picked them to win the South.
1: Yeah, well, I love Tyler Shuck. I told you in week one, you know, this is going to be a different team. And you know what I love about him? If you juxtapose him, say, versus like a Kirk Cousins. Kirk Cousins is playing great. He's a perfect quarterback right now for a young Raider team. He's got everybody going in the right direction, but it's kind of slow. It looks slow. But then when you watch Tyler Shuck in his second year, this kid looks like he shot out of a cannon. And I love the way their defense plays. I'm taking the Saints right here. They're going to get 2-1.
0: Yep. But one thing I'd watch there, I don't know why you handed, excuse me, I was going to say ATN, but apparently now that's somehow HN. I don't know how you handed him $41 million and you give Kamara more snaps and more touches. Might want to reanalyze that. Saints for me. Ravens laying 3.5 as they take on the Cowboys on Planet Nebular. I know. Where is this game? Panama?
1: It's Uruguay? Down in Rio. I know it's good. We got to be quick here. I'm going to take the Ravens because I don't like the Cowboy defense, and I love the over in this game, by the way.
0: Give me the Ravens. Cowboy running game better get going because without it, they're not going to go anywhere. Eagles laying 5.5. They take on the Bears, and this is not Boomer's buddy, Tyson Bagent. This is Chase Daniel.
1: No, it's Case Keenum. Chase Daniel is retired. And I know we're over time right now. I'm taking Eagles right here. I think, you know, this is going to be a tough one for Case Keenum.
0: No. I am riding with Ben Johnson, damn it. That guy's a psycho. There's no way they scored 3 points last week. They don't have something dialed up. No way. The Eagle offense stinks. No Dallas Goedert. I'm riding with Ben one time here. He promised me the most points in the league, damn it.
1: Zach Ertz is back. Week.
0: He's 60. Give me the Bears with the points. And maybe Caleb rises from the ashes in a dramatic Oscar-winning performance. Mm-hmm. All right. We have got questions and answers, news and notes, game of the week, and a whole lot more coming up next. This is Kickoff with Boomer and Valenti.

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0: that was the Super Bowl Rams team without Puka Nacua, and Matthew Stafford was amazing. I love Matthew Stafford. I think he's still very well within MVP range, even though he had a bad first game against the 49ers. I love the fact that Sean McVay admitted that he was a dumbass coach for flying to Australia, you know, 48 hours before the game. So you got to love that about your coach. You know, I just think that for me, I'm going Stafford over Bo Nix every game. And I'm not so sure that, you know, Bo Nix is the guy that's going to be able to lead the Broncos to the Super Bowl. You know, I think he's a good player. I don't think he's truly great just yet as Matthew Stafford is.
1: No, and the Broncos, look, the other thing, I love the addition of Jaylen Waddle, but not at the cost of Cortland Sutton existing. Right. There's just a disconnect early with the offense. I'm going to go with the Rams. I just think they're in a different class. And I know it's a short road favorite, probably a terrible idea. But I can't trust what I'm watching from the Broncos. All right. So Rami put something together here, and I like stuff like this. So it's going to be QB or coach. And I'm going to run down a list here. So I'll give you an example. We'll start with the Bucs. This has been a fun one for you and me. Buyer's remorse on Baker's contract or regret bringing back Pumpkin and Turtleneck?
0: Well, you paid Baker, so you're stuck with him for 3 years. So I think it's the quarterback here that stays. If things don't turn 100%. Around, if the things don't turn around, it's going to fall on the coach. Unfortunately, that's always the way it goes. And I think the Bucs have committed to Baker. I think they like him. I think the ownership likes him. But he's got to play better. He's got to stop turning the ball over. And this would be a good place to start this week against the Vikings.
1: The point is this. This could have all been avoided had they listened to this radio show.
0: Mm-hmm.
1: Get rid of Bowles. Get Baker an offensive coach. You let two geniuses walk out of the building in Canales and Cohen. This could all be fixed. It is regret bringing back Todd Bowles. Texans. C.J. Stroud extension or D'Amico picks the new guy?
0: D'Amico picks the new guy.
1: Where do you want to go with this?
0: D'Amico
1: okay,
0: picks the new guy.
1: Okay, you're out on Stroud.
0: Yeah, well, okay. I mean, right now I am in week two, yes. I mean, he is coming off of a horrendous postseason last year and at the end of the season. They have tried to give him everything they possibly can to give him a chance to be good. I thought, and I still think he started this season good yet, but I would still question whether or not I would want to invest the kind of money that he's looking for in the future.
1: So what about so two notes. A, they have not given him an offensive line, and you're running for 2.5 yards a carry. But Boomer, is there a world, and I can't speak to his representatives, you're right, it's week two. What if you could get CJ on the Baker extension, about 30 a year?
0: There's
1: no world you're paying him 50.
0: No, it would have to be like the Giants did with Daniel Jones. Remember when they gave him 2 years, $82 million? I could see something like that kind of extension for sure. But the money that he's going to want and what starting quarterbacks in this league are getting now, I think that, you know, maybe Houston might find themselves in the same situation they did with Deshaun Watson. Not that he's doing anything off the field. What I'm talking about is giving somebody a lot of money and then not really, really believing that they can lead the team to the Super Bowl.
1: All right, Chargers. I mean, the problems are just immense, but okay. Herbert is just not the guy, or Jim Harbaugh is not going to be here at the end of the year.
0: You know, because it's the Spanos family, they usually fire coaches, you know, and I think that they have a lot of money wrapped up in Justin Herbert. A lot of people think that he's a top five quarterback in the league. I don't think he's shown that yet. I think there are physical tangible assets that he has that you could see, but there's something missing. And I still think, and I'm going to go back to saying this, I think he and Mike McDaniel are off just a bit. Like, there's something off about this relationship that we thought was going to be able to be really good here. Could I see this team get it fixed after the first quarter of the season? Maybe they're 1-3 after four, and then they take off? I'm not ready to quit on either one of these guys.
1: I don't want to because I have the freezing cold take of I thought the Chargers were going to make a run at the Super Bowl, but look, I'm kind of running out of patience with Herbert, but because of the contract, you're right. He'll stay, and maybe it's Harbaugh who pays the price. I mean, the zaniness only works if you're winning. We know how that game goes. It's the same thing with Mike McDaniel.

0: McDaniel. When McDaniel was the Dolphins and he's out there in capri pants and Jordans and, you know, mafia sunglasses, it works when you're winning. All of a sudden, when it doesn't, you're like, launch this guy into space.
1: But this could be one of those. There's always a couple teams every year, Mike, you know this, that come out of the abyss and they go on a run and they find their game. And I think that this could be one of those teams.
0: Let's get to Green Bay, because I don't think this team's coming out of the abyss. I think we could just grab some shovels and be done with this. So Aaron Glenn saved them for the week, but it was awful last night. Now, I, for the record, two coaches I can't stand most in this league. One of them got finally, Sean McDermott. The other one is Matt LaFleur. Are we going LaFleur on the hot seat, or do you try to move on from Jordan Love?
1: It's going to be LaFleur on the hot seat. It's not going to be Jordan Love. And, you know, I do give Jordan Love a lot of credit, because after Thursday night's game, he took a lot of it on himself, where Matt, you know, LaFleur was talking about how frustrated he was with the offense. And I appreciate Jordan's leadership. That's what a quarterback should do when your team is struggling. You're getting the big payday. You have to stand up in front of that media and say, I have to play better. But if there is a guy that's going to go at the end of the season, if the season doesn't turn out the way that they want it, it's going to be the coaching staff. You and I both know that. They don't really have ownership there. You know, that's not an owner that they're dealing with, but they are dealing with very loud fans for sure.
0: Well, and again, like, I don't want to overdo it, but like, what the hell was Tucker Kraft thinking saying what he said? You have absolutely no right to cry about fans booing you. Are you kidding, dude? Like, leave that alone. Don't get in a battle with the fans. The fans spend a hell of a lot of money to watch whatever you put on that field last night. They got a right to boo. 21 pressures, an offense that was specializing in three and out.
1: Just remember, they lost one of their starting tackles last week against the Jets. Terrible
0: injury.
1: Yeah, it used
0: to be Zach Tom, and now it's Zach Creme Brulee or whatever the hell it is. And then also too is Aaron Banks is out. To guard.
1: Yeah.
0: So, no, Boomer, I understand all of it. It just can't look that way. You can't give up 500 yards. I don't care what you're putting out there. Can't be this way. LaFleur's got to go.
1: Well, I'll ride with Jordan Love. And by the way, you're right when it comes down to the fans. I mean, this is one of the richest, most traditional fan bases in NFL history. And they have a legacy. And you don't mess with that legacy. I don't care who you are. You're
0: out there getting blasted by Atlanta on Thursday Night Football, and you're going, geez, it would really help if they didn't boo us. Oh. Dude, are you kidding me? Come on.
1: Listen, ask Rami. Rami gets sensitive when I yell at him, so I can understand why Clark may be getting a little sensitive getting booed at.
0: Titans, Salah Daboll, Cam Ward. Are we going to run this back with Cam Ward at the end of the year, or will the new regime get to pick their guy?
1: It all depends on where they end up with the draft and what quarterback is sitting there and whether or not they see significant growth from Cam Ward. They're probably.
0: What do you see from Cam Ward? I'm legitimately interesting. It's one thing for me to say I think the guy stinks. I want your take on this.
1: Yeah. Well, he's inaccurate. He's inaccurate because he's nervous. He's nervous because he's looking at the pass rush a lot, and he's not feeling it naturally. You know, he was always the best athlete playing on the field wherever he played before he got to the NFL. Now, all of a sudden, the other athletes on the side of the ball are just as fast as he is. And you better know where to go with that ball, like Michael Penix did on Thursday night. You saw him, he hit that back foot, that ball was out because he was reading defenses and he was throwing the ball accurately. Those are two things that I can't buy in my quarterback, inaccuracy and nervousness. And right now, that's what I see in Cam Ward.
0: Let's go to the Steelers. Now, Rodgers looks washed. The question becomes, all right, he's done end of year. Does McCarthy go with him, or is McCarthy going to lead a rebuild, which would just be outer space to me?
1: I understand that, but they gave him a pretty big contract to come and coach there in his hometown. And if Aaron Rodgers doesn't get any better or if he gets hurt, they're going to have a very high draft pick. And they'll be able to select their quarterback, and I think Mike needs to be a part of that, no matter how bad this may look this year for them. If they don't turn it around and they don't make it back to the playoffs, I think that the Steelers will be in a situation where they'll have to tear it all down and rebuild, and that's what they should do.
0: Well, the other thing they should do, and I know they won't. It's just not how the Steelers really roll. Watt's got to go.
1: Well, just like the Browns did with Miles Garrett.
0: Yes.
1: That could be that kind of situation.
0: Yes. All right, 60 seconds. Last one. This is just for you because I know this is your guy. And you know I can't stand it. Because of the hot start and because Mike McDonald's a defensive genius and they've won with a backup.
1: Yep.
0: Did we overrate Sam Darnold just a little bit?

0: listen, I owed Boomer that one, all right, because of my egregious Chargers take. Him writing a love letter to Sam Darnold to cap the show is a perfect way to get you to your football. All right. You satisfied? You happy?
1: Yes.
0: My quarterback died this week. You got Mahomes back. You got Darnold back. It's your world. We're all just existing.
1: And I got Tyler Shuck. I got a new guy, Tyler Shuck.
0: Fantastic. All right, listen, we'll come back next week. We'll do it all over again. All your football in one place. Appreciate everybody listening. This is Kickoff with Boomer and Valenti.
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7: 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Alongside Mike Evans, I am Mark Schler. Thank you so much for making us a part of your day. 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Our numbers have been out, just off the chain lately. So thank you so much for making us a part of your day. Mike, how are you, buddy?
8: I'm doing great. We got a lot to get to. I got a quick glimpse of some of the questions for Question Mark from our great listeners and viewers, so I look forward to doing that coming up a little bit later on. But let's jump right into what they've got going on in Brazil coming up this weekend. Baltimore and Dallas in Brazil. And I get, Mark, that the NFL is all about world domination. But when you factor in the travel, the security headaches, you got a grass field that's come under scrutiny, is this the last place that two teams that are trying to avoid going 1-2 want to be playing?
7: Yeah, nobody, like, during the regular season, nobody wants to go overseas to play. You just don't. I mean, it screws with your routine. We saw it the opening weekend with the Rams going over to Australia and doing, like, Sean McVay came out and said, hey, you know, it's the idiot coach that put that schedule together. Like, there's just no way you can go out there and be successful. Now, I played in a lot of overseas games during the preseason, a little bit different than in the regular season, but you've got such a routine as a player or as a coach. You're such a creature of habit, and this is such a decided disadvantage for these teams to have to fly over to Rio de Janeiro to play this game. Now, I remember playing a game in Mexico City, I actually got John Elway hurt. And gave up a hit, quarterback hit, which was, I was sick about it. I didn't sleep for 2 days after I gave up that hit. But one of the issues with playing in Mexico City or in soccer stadiums, Mike, one of the things they do in soccer stadiums, because all those soccer players weigh 130 pounds, right? I mean, they're just over there, you know, tippy-toeing around, running around. And it's like, so one of the things they do, and they want the ball to roll like true. So they steamroll those fields. They constantly use a roller, and they roll out those fields so you get a true roll of the ball. Those things are like playing in a parking lot when you play in a soccer stadium. And so there's two things that happen. One, it is harder than asphalt. And then two, it's really hard for your cleats to kind of sink in. So it's almost, you get a really slippery condition on that football field or on that soccer field. So those things end up happening to you as a football player, and you roll out there with the shoes that you want to wear, and the shoes you want to wear, the shoes you're comfortable in, aren't the ones that are going to be best for that field. So you have to bring multiple shoes with you. It's going to be a big, like, whoever figures out the shoes, whoever has the best traction, all those things are going to matter in this game as Dallas and Baltimore get it on. So, like, the field conditions, playing overseas, taking you out of your routine, it's a major pain in the butt. There's no question about it.
8: So both these teams 1-1. You look at Baltimore, you look at Dallas, it's still early in the season. We're still trying to figure out these teams. So when you look at these two teams, what jumps out from what you

0: seen the first 2 weeks.
1: Yeah, it's a tale of one offense and one defense. You look at the Baltimore Ravens right now, fourth in total offense at 409 yards per game, okay? And then you look at the Dallas Cowboys, fourth in total defense, fourth to last, or however you say that, right? Yep. Giving up 391 yards per game on the defensive side of the ball. Week one against the Giants, they were horrific. They were better at home, but they're on the road again. Think about this. The Dallas Cowboys, America's freaking team, have not been to an NFC championship game since the Baltimore Ravens came in the league in 1996. That's how long it's been for the Dallas Cowboys. I think the one thing you have to understand, if you're Lamar Jackson, if you're the Baltimore Ravens, is how this team is constructed and what wins for the Baltimore Ravens. And that is, you've got to run this offense through Derrick Henry. And so many times, regardless of who the coordinator is, they tend to forget that. And I think it's because Lamar is so good and he is so dynamic and all these things. But look at this. In their last two losses, the Baltimore Ravens, last week in the second half, they rushed five times with Derrick Henry for 17 yards. 15 rushes for 51 in the first half. In their last two losses, 26 rushes for 163 yards in the first half, 10 rushes for Derrick Henry, 31 yards in the second half. This offense runs through Derrick Henry. This offense, the physicality of this offense, and how it helps their defense runs through Derrick Henry. And you're stupid if you're part of this organization and you don't realize that, and you get away from running this game and running this offense through Derrick Henry.
0: Well, wait a minute. You have a multi-time MVP award winner in Lamar Jackson. Why wouldn't you want to run it through Lamar?
1: Because you lose. It just shows you if you and again, part of this is just the complementary nature of football. Derrick Henry is such a big physical piece. And let me tell you, that dude opens up the passing game for Lamar. That dude dictates when you're running the ball well, you get one of two coverages. Okay? You're going to get a safety that has to enter into the box because you got to put an extra dude in there to stop the running game. So on the outside, you get access. You either get cover one or cover three. Those are the only two coverages you can play out of that. So you break the huddle when you're Lamar and you're running the snot out of the ball. Guess what? You know what the coverage is. And anytime you have a vertical presence, a vertical route, you're cover three, which is a zone, cover one, which is man-to-man, they both turn to man-to-man. So you know exactly what you're getting on the outside. So for me, run the ball, dictate what coverage you're going to get, and let Lamar pick you apart in that. But you got to stick with the running game. 10 carries for 31 yards in their last two losses in the second half, especially after going for 163 yards in the first half of both of those games, is like malfeasance of coaching. It's stupidity is what it is.
0: Who are you liking this one?
1: I like the Baltimore Ravens. I think the Ravens are a better team. I don't trust Dallas's defense as of yet. Too many mistakes, too many big plays, giving up, 391 and change in their first two games. I just don't trust this defense, and I don't trust them being able to communicate on the road. If it was a home, I might take Dallas. They're a very talented team on the offensive side of the ball, but this thing being in Rio de Janeiro, on a slick field, I'm going to go with the Baltimore Ravens.
0: You know, it's bad enough, Mark, that teams that start 0-2 only have a 16% chance of making the playoffs. That drops down to 2%.
1: Yeah.
0: If you start 0-3. 0-2 Chargers at Buffalo. 0-2 Tampa Bay at home against Minnesota. A pair of 0-2 teams squaring off in Indy between the Colts and Texans. Which one of these 0-2 teams do you think have the best chance of still making the playoffs?
1: I'm going to go with a team that proved that they can do it, and they proved that they could do it last year, and that's the Texans. They could be the first team in NFL history to start back-to-back seasons at 0-2 and go to the playoffs. They have done it before. They have done it in the past. And, the one thing that we have said on a consistent basis about Houston is this defense is elite. this defense is really good. This defense has superstars at every single freaking level. Guess what? It's time for this defense to play, because offensively, they've been putting up yards. Now, they only scored 6 points against Cincinnati, but they've been putting up yards. It's about time for this defense to bow its back and lead this football team. Because offensively, I think they've done enough to win games. I think they've been good enough to win games. So I'm going to go with the Houston Texans. Get this defense together. DeMeco Ryans has proven that he can be a, you know, he can have a team that starts slow and then has this resurgence. And they've always been a team that hasn't been, I wouldn't call them multiple on the defensive side of the ball. They're not one of those teams that, man, they run so many different things and they've got so many, you know, split field coverages where they're playing, you know, zone on one side and man to man on the other side. They're playing combination coverages where it's, you know, quarters on one side and two on the other side. And they'll do some of that stuff, Mike. But really, the strength of this defense is we're going to play what we play. We're not worried about disguising. We're not worried about trying to trick you. We're better than you, and we know it. It is global, Jim. And they haven't been better than the teams they've played against. And they've been uncharacteristic in not really defending the run as well, not having gaps, you know, gap sound defense, and giving up plays in the secondary where they just make mistakes. So I'm looking for this Houston team to rebound. And then, of course, you know, you're playing against Indianapolis, who is, since they started 8-2 last year, they're 0-9 since they started 8-2 last year, and historically bad defense, giving up 1,029 yards in their first two games. I think this is prime real estate for the Houston Texans to say, this is who we are, and kind of get back on track.
0: I saw this stat that popped up in the Sunday night game. Maybe you saw this. I'm sure some of you out there saw it as well. Sauce Gardner has not won an NFL game on American soil in over 660 days.
1: Yeah.
0: That's incredible, because he was with the Jets, got traded to Indy. He went from the suckhole that's the Jets to the suckhole that became the Colts after they went 8-2. So the dude hasn't seen winning football in forever.
1: Yeah, I mean, it is, like, that is one of those things you just want to kind of, you know, take a long shower and wash it off. And this guy was considered, remember when the talk was, is it Sauce Gardner or is it Patrick Surtain? Who's the best corner in football? And people were debating that.
0: Yeah.
1: And now people don't even know who Sauce Gardner is. They're like, he's in the witness relocation program. We've never heard from him again. Yeah, this defense has got to get it back together. And I think the coordinator, Lou Anarumo, is the coordinator in Indianapolis. I think he's a damn good coordinator. And he is one of those guys that plays multiple things on the defensive side of the ball. He'll use a lot of that, you know, just disguise and things of that nature. But listen, disguise is great until it isn't. Disguise is awesome until you're out of position. Until you miss your leverage, until you don't know where your help is, until you disguise yourself right into a big play. So, you know, my big thing is, if you can't make those things work when you're in those situations, then you got to small up and simple down. It's old Neil McCoy song, country song. Small up, simple down. You got to make it easy, and you got to go out there and execute and say, hey, man, you know, whether you know what we're in or not, we don't care. We're just going to go out and execute these, you know, these five or six things, as opposed to trying to execute 15 or 20 things.
0: All right. So you said the Texans, of the 0-2 teams, the best chance to make the playoffs. Who would you put out of this group as having maybe the next best chances? Chargers, Tampa Bay. How about out of those teams?
1: I'm going to go Tampa. And I know they got a tough one against Brian Flores and the Minnesota Vikings. And, you know, I've said this before. I think I've said this on this podcast, and I believe this to be true. I think the best thing that could have happened to you, and like, I never root for anybody to get hurt, but the best thing that could have happened to you as an offense is Kyler Murray getting hurt. Because I just believe that Carson Wentz gives you a better chance to operate that offense on schedule. And one thing I know, this drives some quarterbacks crazy, but Kevin O'Connell is one of those guys that wants a premium play every time he walks up the line of scrimmage. So I've had guys that play for the Vikings say to me, hey, man, you know, 80%+ of what we do is can it packages on the line of scrimmage, meaning, hey, man, we're going to go this pass to this potential run, to this potential pass, based on the defense that we get. So when they line up, man, that's when we start going, okay, we want to run all of a sudden weak away from safety rotation, or, hey, we want to throw it against safety rotation. We get a single high thing, you know, whatever the key is that week. And that takes discipline, line of scrimmage, and that takes a guy that's willing to do the boring. Oh, hey, man, we get this access corner in cover three. We're throwing hitches. Like, and we're going to get we're getting an automatic 7 yards on that. We're going to be in second down and three. You got to have a quarterback that understands the game plan, but that not that Kyler Murray can't understand the game plan. I know that he can, but you got to have a dude that wants to execute that, right? That wants to play that way. And Carson Wentz is a place in his career where that's what he wants to do.
0: All right, coming up next on the Stinky Truth podcast, how does John Harbaugh keep the Giants afloat after the devastating loss of Jackson Dart, a key early season game in the AFC North? And is it too early to call this matchup a potential Super Bowl preview? We'll get to all that coming up as the Stinky Truth podcast continues across the Odyssey Radio Network.
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0: How does John Harbaugh keep this team afloat when what once felt so optimistic after week one now seems dashed after week two?
1: Yeah, I'm still optimistic about the Giants. And, you know, when I didn't have them as a playoff team, Mike, but I had them kind of flirting with 8 wins, 9 wins. And I think ultimately you look at John Harbaugh and you look at, you know, what he's going to build. He's going to build offense and defensive lines, build the team inside out, be physical, and then strength up the middle. And they've got that. Isaiah Likely's got like 15 catches on the season already at the tight end position. He's playing great. Strength up the middle. You want to control the middle of the football field, which creates one-on-one options on the outside. So from the passing game, controlling the middle of the field, and then Cam Scataboo. And that dude is, I know he's averaging like 3.9 yards per carry, but he's physical. He's got some nastiness to him. He's got some excitement to him. And Jameis Winston's going to get his first team reps. He's going to go out there. And now, you know, Jameis is going to throw it into a team meeting every now and again because that's just the way he does it, right? He's just like, hey, look at that. 4 defenders right around my guy. I can fit it in there, right? I got this one on. This was it. This is my repertoire. So he's got to play smarter. But I think the style with which John wants to play is going to be beneficial to Jameis Winston being better. You got a legitimate, backup quarterback that's going to play for you, who's started a ton of games in this league, and who his teammates love him. Like he is a responsibility taker. I just think it's a better fit than people give it credit for. I know it's hard with Jackson Dart being out, and he had a lot of hope and excitement about his career and where he was going. But this is the importance, man. We talk about it all the time right here on The Stinking Truth. This is the importance of actually having a backup quarterback that can play, Mike. And Jameis Winston's one of those guys that can play. And so he's going to give you a chance to be in games. You're just going to have to really, like I said, run the ball, control the middle of the field, use your big offensive line, the best offensive line the Giants have had in 10 years, your fullback in Patrick Ricard, who's 315 pounds. You're just going to have to scramble people's brains, right? Just get in there and just beat people down. I say that as a football superlative, I don't really want to, I didn't really want to hurt anybody, but a little bit of hurt's okay. Anyhow, I digress. But you want to pound people, you want to pound the rock, you want to shorten some necks, you want to do all those things. And like I said, keep it in the middle of the football field with your tight end. I think all those things are doable, and I think John Harbaugh understands that, and he'll look at this and he'll talk to his team about this being a great challenge, and it'll be really interesting to see how the Giants play and how they respond. Tennessee, you know, has their own struggles going on right now with their young quarterback in Cam Ward, so we'll see exactly if they can adhere to the formula with the New York Giants.
0: You know, speaking of backup quarterbacks, already we're just a couple weeks in, and a number of quarterbacks have gone down, and we're seeing what teams have at their backup position, or in the case of the Bears, we can look at it on Monday night as they get ready to host Philadelphia, and a very real chance that Case Keenum, their third string quarterback, is the guy. I mean, what does it tell you about the NFL and maybe the way that teams are starting to approach their quarterback position, how many they're going to keep on the roster when you start seeing injuries like this happen to the starters?
1: I will tell you, that backup quarterback position, that quarterback room, is so vital in today's NFL. I mean, so incredibly vital. And when fan bases go apoplectic about keeping a third quarterback on, why are we keeping a third quarterback? We need that sixth wide receiver who doesn't play special. You know, I mean, give me a freaking break. You've got to have a guy who's a viable backup that can bail you out for a game or two without you basically going, okay, that's 2 losses for us. Mm-hmm. And in the case of the Giants with Jameis Winston, a guy that's going to have to bail you out for the rest of the season. You know, and I had people talk to me. I did a radio show in San Francisco, which I love. I love this radio show in San Francisco. But they were like, hey, with all the injuries at the quarterback, should the Niners think about getting rid of Mac Jones and, you know, maybe getting some draft picks? I'm like, are you guys high? That's the dumbest thing I've ever heard. I mean, Brock Purdy is one of my top 5 quarterbacks in this league from a processing standpoint, what he does. But damn.

0: Damn, like he's fairly small, you know, he's not the biggest of dudes. Like, you got to have a Mac Jones. Like, Mac Jones kept them afloat last year with all the injuries they had in San Francisco last year. Think about this. All the injuries. Like, everybody on defense was hurt. All their receivers were. Everybody was hurt. And then Brock Purdy goes down for a significant amount of time. I don't know how many weeks it was. I like, off the top of my head, it was like 4 or 5 weeks. And Mac Jones kept them afloat. Yep. And that's a team that went, Mike, they went 12-5 playing their backup quarterback quite a bit. So, like, you can't have enough depth in your quarterback room, guys that can play that you can trust. You got to keep quarterbacks. You got to have backups that can play and they can bail you out. The fact that Chicago, that Bajan is hurt now, and that they've got Case Keenum on their roster, a guy that started a lot of games in this league, has taken a team. Remember when he took the Minnesota Vikings to the playoffs? Like, are you kidding me? How fortunate is Chicago, or how smart is Chicago and Ben Johnson to do that?
1: Yeah, I remember when Case Keenum came here to Denver and told us he was ready to become a franchise quarterback.
0: Well, that one backfired a little bit.
1: That one backfired a little bit.
0: Yeah, that one not so much. Well, he was ready. I mean, he wanted to be. He was ready, but it just didn't work out.
1: No. Speaking of here in Denver, the Broncos are getting ready to host the Rams on Sunday. And I always like it when it's like, we could be looking at a potential Super Bowl preview with this matchup. Okay, I'll play the game. Tell me why this will be an early season Super Bowl preview, and then tell me why it won't.
0: So I think that ultimately you're looking at two of the deepest teams in football. I think the Rams, roster for roster, when you start to look at them, especially when they get Myles Garrett back, you can make a very compelling argument they've got the most talented starting roster in football. You know, from defensively with Aaron Donald and Myles Garrett and Landman at the middle linebacker position, and you've got corners that you've gotten that were, you know, McDuffie's and those type of guys, Watson. You've got Lake is a tremendous safety. And then you look at when you've got Devontae Adams, who's trending toward Hall of Fame career, Puka Nacua, who was great last year, you know, led the league in receptions. I think he was second in yardage behind Jackson Smith and Jigba, or if he wasn't, he was close. You know, you got tight ends that can play, you got running backs that can play, and you got the reigning MVP at the quarterback position. And then Denver, maybe, you know, I mean, obviously the jury's still out to a degree on Bo Nix. I mean, he's got to be more consistent, especially when they start games. But Jalen Waddle showed the value of Jalen Waddle last week, having over 100 yards receiving and having a big-time performance. And then you've got defensive linemen that are great defensively. You've got maybe the deepest secondary in all of football. And then, you know, an offensive line that has gotten a lot of accolades, needs to be a little bit more consistent. But you've got some great depth. And so I think it's probably, you know, there might be a team or two in there. Seattle would be in there. When you're talking about overall depth is the best depth in football, but certainly the Broncos and the Rams are in the top five when it comes to overall depth and talent on their roster.
1: Yeah, it wouldn't be a surprise to see these two teams in the Super Bowl. Wouldn't be a surprise, especially in the AFC, to see a different team other than the Broncos. We shall see. In the AFC North, Cincinnati at Pittsburgh. And Mark, I know we're told over and over again not to put too much stock in what goes on early in the season. It's a long season, blah, blah, blah. But does it feel like to you the Steelers season is already at a crossroads?
0: Yes. I mean, when your quarterback comes out and says, hey, you know, tap the chest, I've got to do a better job, ... of telling Mike McCarthy when his plays suck. Like, I've got to do a better job of letting the coaching staff know that you guys are really screwing this thing up. You guys are calling the bad plays. I need the good plays.
1: That might be the greatest passive-aggressive sports comment I've ever heard in my life.
0: It was like when he said, man, I've got to do a better job, I was like, wow, good job, Aaron. And then there was the pregnant pause. Then he said, I'm letting Mike and the staff know that you guys are really weighing us down. You're really screwing this thing up. Like, that is unbelievable. Listen to this right here. Aaron Rodgers right now on 20-yard passes, 20-yard air yard passes on the season, 0 for 11. DK Metcalf, 0 for 6 when targeting the deep ball. Those two ain't on the same page. Those two ain't getting it together. Aaron Rodgers looks old. And I've told you many times before, man, arm talent-wise, watching him warm up, I did a game a couple of years ago when he was still with the Jets. Dude, he was like his arm talent was still supreme. At that point, he was like 40 or 39. But, man, it just looks old and slow, and it just doesn't look right in Pittsburgh right now. And at some point, like, if you start dropping games, you drop one to Cincinnati, you didn't produce, you just offensively haven't produced, you beat Atlanta. Well, I mean, like, congratulations. That's like scrimmage against the JV team and getting a win barely. Like, hey, we won, but it was the JV guys, you know. I mean, that one, you don't pat yourself on the back for beating Atlanta. Like, I look at this Steelers team right now, and at some point, Mike, you had a couple of young guys that played well in the preseason. If Aaron Rodgers continues to not have this connection with DK Metcalf, this passing game still looks just anemic. You know, the coaches are still calling the bad plays. Maybe it's not the bad plays they're calling. Maybe it's the guy executing the plays that are being called that's the real problem. So we're going to see. But, yes, it does feel like the Pittsburgh Steelers are at a crossroads because they're one of the top defenses. They're a top 10 defense in just about every category. They were like, you know, 8th, 7th, 6th, yep. Like up and down the board. So this is a really good defense. And you can't waste a defensive effort like this on an anemic offense. So at some point, you got to make a decision about Aaron Rodgers if this offense doesn't start clicking a little bit.
1: Now, on the other side, you got a Cincinnati team that seems kind of rejuvenated and has a chance to really make an early season statement in the AFC North.
0: They certainly do, man. I mean, obviously, offensively, talk about Joe Burrow and his ability to read a defense, his ability to get the ball out quickly. Ja'Marr Chase is just absolutely incredible. But how about the notable defensive additions for the Cincinnati Bengals? All right, because this has been a big problem, right? And they're not going to re-sign their best pass rusher in Trey Hendrickson, you know, and everybody's like, oh, the Cincinnati Bengals, they're cheap, you know, they're not. And hey, listen, man, I'm raising my hand. I'm on that, you know, I'm on that bandwagon. I'm like, what are you guys doing? Well, check this out. They went out and got Boye Mafe from Seattle. And he's a kid that I really like. Fourth most pressures in the NFL so far this season at 12 pressures. Then they went out and rebuilt the interior of their defensive line. You know, the Cincinnati Bengals look pretty poised to be very good in that division.
1: All right, we will see what happens there. In the meantime, coming up next, it's time for Question Mark. These are all your questions that you send in to us. And we try to get as many of them answered as possible. So we'll get to that as we continue on with the Stinking Truth podcast all across the Odyssey Radio Network.
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0: last 2 years stinks and doesn't have a plan B to adapt, in my view.
1: Well, listen, man, they've gone with young receivers. Some of those young receivers are other places right now. They've got to develop those guys. I think one of the big issues right now, I talked to Matt LaFleur a couple of weeks ago, you know, when you're counting on Josh Jacobs to be that bell cow, he's a three-down back. You don't have to rotate him out. He's great in protection. He's great catching the ball, and he's a beast when it comes to running the football. Like, in this league, Mike, you know this. When you're minus a dude or two, it changes everything about your football team. And they're minus one of their big dudes on the offensive side of the ball. And now all of a sudden you have to use three backs to make up for the one back. And, like, that's one of those things that's really hard to compensate for. And then on top of that, you become more predictable, right? Because you got a dude that everybody knows, okay, this is their first and second down back. This is their runner. Okay, this guy comes in. This guy is their pass protector. But he's not very good at catching the ball out of the backfield. Oh, this guy is the dude they use to catch the ball out of the backfield, but he's not a great protector. So then all of a sudden you got like, okay, when this dude's in, blitz him. Right? He's not good at protection. Let's blitz him. Let's make him protect instead of giving him free releases or let him get out. You know, then you have to, if you're the Green Bay Packers, you're like, okay, this guy can't block, so now we got to go scat, which means we're getting five guys out regardless. Well, we know we're getting five guys, so now it's 5-0 protection. Let's bring an extra defender. Now you become very predictable. Mm-hmm. And those things, you know, those things for LaFleur are something he's trying to overcome right now. And I believe, you know, I really believe in the quarterback. I believe in Matt LaFleur. I believe, you know, he hasn't all of a sudden forgotten how to coach. I just think those things are, you know, those things are real issues. They're not excuses. They're issues. And then when you don't have Micah Parsons on the opposite side, I mean, that guy is the freakiest of the freaky. Like, that dude is unblockable. And when you put him all over the place, what he does off the edge, in the middle of the football field, his ability to blitz, cover, do all those things, he is just a supremely gifted player. So two of your best players on your roster are no longer available to you. Those things are hard to overcome. So I would just say, you know, calm down. It's going to be okay. And, you know, we always say this, Mike. It's a lot more about the players than it is about the coaches. Coaches are great. Players are better. You got to have players. They'll figure it out. Green Bay, at the end of the day, Green Bay will be competing for the crown in this division.
0: What's the one I heard? It's more about the Jimmies and the Joes than it is the X's and the O's.
1: 100%.
0: Another one from Mike. Mark, most surprising poor start. Bucks, Chargers, or Texans?
1: Chargers. I mean, the Chargers, listen, you played two last place teams from a year ago that completely rebuilt their rosters and their coaching staffs. You lost to the Arizona Cardinals, and frankly, that game wasn't close. Arizona dominated that game, right? They dominated that game. And then you turn around and you lose to the Raiders. And it's the same score, 26-14, I think, was the score for both of those games. And, you know, the Raiders are completely revamped. The Raiders are a brand-new roster and a brand-new coaching staff. And, by the way, I do believe you lost both those games at home. I mean, think about it. And, you know, and Jim Harbaugh, right before the season started, he came out and made a decree, you know, it's like, and he had the thing, and, you know, the trumpets played, you know, the bugle guys played, and then he made the decree, Justin Herbert is now the OG, the greatest quarterback in the history of the National Football League. He had to win a playoff game. So far hasn't been great, inconsistent. And with the Chargers, Mike, you know what? Like, I loved Hampton coming out, but they haven't been great running the football. They lost Biotis, their starting center, which really hurt their inside rotation at the offensive line, their inside guard, center guard. And beyond McConkey, Name one dude on that offense that frightens you. Like one dude on that offense that you're like, wow, we can't go one-on-one with this guy. He'll really.

0: really hurt us. I mean, I've watched both games. People aren't afraid. They're just not afraid of anybody else on that roster. They're just like, nah, we just got to take care of McConkey. We'll be fine. We'll be fine. That's where the Chargers are right now. So, hey, listen, man, when you're an elite-level quarterback, and I said this about Lamar a couple of years ago, and people got pissed. They haven't drafted a first-round receiver. Nobody's, you know, blah, blah, blah. I don't care. Justin Herbert, you're an elite level quarterback. Your coach called you an OG in the making. You're gonna usurp Brady as the greatest of all time. Then you should be able to elevate decent talent or average talent to good talent, good talent to great talent. That's your job as a quarterback, and so far you haven't done it. So, you know, until you can do that, I just don't have a lot of faith in you. By the way, too, you look at, they're going to play Buffalo. They're going to play Seattle. They're going to play Denver. They're going to play the Rams. They're going to play, like, I could see this team being 1-8. Oof. I could see this team being 2-7 after 9 games. This is going to be an uphill battle.
1: This question comes in from David in Boulder, who asks, Mark, what did you think of Spygate 2? I'll just give everybody the quick background. So Mike McDonald, when he was doing an interview recently, shared that as he was getting ready to coach his first game in Seattle, they took a bunch of social media video highlights from Broncos practice that had been put out there by Bronco fans who were at practice, and they studied like 100 plays that they used to prepare for that first game. And Sean Payton found out about it, got very upset, called up the Seahawks, and there was a back and forth there between Sean and the Seahawks. Fast forward to this past week, Mike McDonald came out and said, I apologize. Sean Payton said it was no big deal. What's your reaction?
0: Yeah, my reaction, if it's out there in the public domain on X or Twitter and you see it, it's fair game. Mm-hmm. Like you think I'm not going to leave? You think the Broncos, if Sean Payton came across a clip on social media that he goes, oh, look at this, I haven't seen this, but you think he's going to go, nope, shut it off, I'm not looking at it. That wouldn't be fair. I mean, give me a break. That's the dumbest thing ever. So, of course, if you can find an advantage, if you can find something, and especially in the preseason, Mike, because what? Nobody plays, right? There's not a lot of information. You don't have a lot of tendencies. So if you can pick up a couple of tendencies or whatever based on, you know, social media posts from fans, are you going to do it? Yeah, I didn't have any issue with it. I was like, yeah, if you can use it, use it. I mean, that's public domain. You didn't. Now, if you sent somebody to the Broncos practice that was part of the Seahawks staff and you secretly filmed things, then that's a no-no. Then, yes, that deserves punishment. But just taking random clips from, you know, fans, like, I don't have any issue with that. Good for them.
1: The only problem I have with that, though, is that I worry about, for fans who love to be able to go and watch their teams at training camp, if teams are going to start to get so paranoid about all this kind of stuff that they'll really limit, restrict, or just completely tell fans, sorry, you can't come out to our practices. Like, it's one thing, you know, the Broncos said, hey, we can monitor and make sure the fans aren't doing it. Well, they only, you know, allow in about what, a couple thousand fans, but some of these teams, Cowboys, Bears, Eagles, Patriots, I mean, they have thousands of fans show up. It would be difficult to monitor every single one of them. So I'm just afraid that the backlash to this is that teams will just say, "That we're not going to open it to the public. Can't risk it."
0: Yeah. You know what? I mean, I hope not. By the way, the Cleveland Browns ran their whole camp and let everybody film. I mean, all the reporters were filming and you know, because they need the attention. So ultimately I just don't buy into this. Oh my gosh, you know, we're going to learn something on this video that is really going to set us up and, you know, and we're going to have such a huge advantage. I just don't, like, that's not something I buy. That's not something I believe. So whatever. I didn't think it was a big deal. I don't think it's a big deal now. I think the whole thing is completely overblown.
1: All right, this one is from Kristen in L.A. who asks, Mark, what'd you think of Aaron Donald's first game back?
0: You know, I thought it was good. I mean, I obviously.

0: he made some plays. He draws a lot of attention. And I think he's just going to get better and better. I know he hadn't played in, 600 and some odd days or whatever, but Aaron Donald is just the freak show of all freak shows. So I hope that, you know, just like he doesn't play in Australia, he doesn't play in altitude because they're taking on Denver Sunday night. And I'm hoping he doesn't show up for the game. I'm hoping that Sean McVay decides to fly in to Denver the night of the game and just parachute in to the stadium. Just fly over the stadium, everybody jump, parachute in, and then, helicopter out right after the game. Like, I just hope they treat it like they did Australia because that's a really good football team, and obviously I'm a Denver fan.
1: This one's from Craig in Framingham, Massachusetts, who wants to ask Mark, should Patriots fans be concerned about Drake May?
0: Yeah, I think the inconsistencies, you should be concerned a little bit about Drake May. But he's a young, talented quarterback who played really good football last year. There's some changes here. There's an evolution. You know, there are two tight end sets that they were in about 20% of the time last year. They lost one of their main guys. So, like, that's going to be different. There's going to be an adjustment there. Obviously, A.J. Brown gets hurt with the ankle injury. And, you know, they lost the Keyshawn Booty guy that was really kind of lift the top of coverage. I think A.J. Brown's a little bit different than that. So there's going to be some adjustment. My big thing with Drake May has been going back to last year studying him. You know, it was kind of 1-2 to run, 1-2 to run. They were trying to get him all the way through kind of a full field progression style. And he wasn't, you know, he wasn't always great at that. And that was middle of the season. They're like, we're really working on getting to three. You know, we got to get to three. Talking to Josh McDaniels. And I still see some of that in his game where it's like, hey, if these first two guys aren't open on the front side, just take off and make a play with my feet. And in that first game against Seattle, man, he missed three or four checkdowns that could have been like that he wouldn't have had to run. Right. And that, who knows, you break a tackle in that situation instead of sliding at the quarterback and instead of, a dump off that's a 10-yard play for, you know, your tight end or your running back, you break one tackle, it may become a 25-yard run. And for your quarterback, it's just going to be when you hit those sticks, you know, you're getting down because you don't want to get hit. So he just needs to continue to grow. But that's part of the process of being a young player.
1: Mark, we got time for one more, maybe a 45-second answer. This one comes in from Gary, listening in Michigan. Stink, have my Lions window closed?
0: Offensively, they're still really good. Their offense is going to keep them in some games, Mike. They got to figure it out on the defensive side of the ball. And when you have two, what I consider all-pro safeties in Kirby Joseph and Brian Branch out, that's going to hurt you. Those guys, Kirby Joseph is a ball-hawking safety. He is a ball-hawking. And Brian Branch, down around the box, he's one of those run-support safeties that sets a tone. You got two guys that aren't good players. They're great players. Out for you, defensively, that's hurt them. And so their offense is good enough to keep them in games. Their offense is good enough to overcome some poor defense. But we'll see if they can fix defensively. And they can get off the field and do some things a little bit better than they've done. So I'm really interesting to see that. I'm not going to say the window's closed. I don't believe that because I still think they're that good on the offensive side of the ball. But they've got to fix some of these defensive issues, Mike.
1: All right. Thank you, everybody, for the questions. Great job with question mark yet again.
0: Yeah, appreciate you guys. Hey, for everybody involved in the Sinking Truth Podcast, we thank you so much for making us a part of your day. Keep those questions flowing, guys. Keep tuning in, whether it's on YouTube at the Stink of Truth, whether you do it, download us on Apple or Spotify, or whether you listen to us across the audio.

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1: A little over 24 hours for week three as the Bills look to go 3-0 taking on the Los Angeles Chargers. Kickoff is set for 1 o'clock. We'll have pregame starting at 7 o'clock bright and early right here on WGR. 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If you've been injured in a car crash, call the Barnes Firm, 1-800-8-MILLION. Two players are ruled out for the Bills, including defensive lineman T.J. Sanders with an illness, and defensive back Jordan Hancock is out with a hamstring injury. Hancock was placed on injured reserve, and the Bills have signed wide receiver Greg Dortch from the practice squad. Four players are listed as questionable as Keon Coleman, D.J. Moore, Ed Oliver, and Amari Reed Adams are all questionable. Around the NFL, the Giants could trade for a possible quarterback in the wake of the Jackson Dart's injury by Monday, reports tell NFL insider Tom Pelissero. Ravens wide receiver Zay Flowers will likely be on a snap count if active for week three against the Cowboys, according to ESPN's Jeremy Fowler. NFL Network's Ian Rappaport reports it seems likely that wide receiver Mike Evans, with a hip injury, has a pretty good chance to play in week three against the Cardinals. And Rappaport also reporting that Commanders quarterback Jayden Daniels will be unlikely to play in week four against the Colts, but they are optimistic that he will miss fewer than four games. And 49ers head coach Kyle Shanahan confirmed that edge pass rusher Nick Bosa will be out multiple weeks with a calf injury. The Sabres are in action today in their final preseason game in KeyBank Center, taking on the Pittsburgh Penguins. Faceoff is set for 3 o'clock. Pregame starting at 2 right here on the radio home of the Buffalo Sabres, WGR. That's your Paddock Chevrolet Sports Update. 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I'm Evan DePasquale for Western New York's Voice of the Fan, WGR.
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2: 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Touchdown.
4: We knew two games wasn't going to define our season one way or the other. Either we were 2-0, 0-2, 1-1. Like, the growth that we need to see from week two to week three, is there has to be a lot of growth from it. And
0: on WGR.
5: One day more. So the Bills host the LA Chargers. Almost said the Houston Chargers. I don't know what I'm doing here. What a botched open. Joe Calley, Derek Kramer, nothing more fitting for Sports Talk Saturday. We're here with you for 3 hours today from 11 to 2. 803-0550, the number to call. One thing I want to get off the top here. Okay.
6: Well, first of all, welcome back.
5: Yeah, thank you.
6: It was me and TJ holding out on the fort last week.
5: Yes, that's right. I did appear a couple times. I forgot about that last week. Yes. I thought I just had last week off.
6: You were covering the scrimmage.
5: Mm-hmm.
6: I've got some thoughts about the Sabres preseason. Not all of them are good. Mostly, I'm going to be terrified this afternoon about this final preseason game.
5: Why?
6: Why? You ask me that after what we've seen injury-wise.
5: I think we'll be fine. It's the last preseason game. It's all right. Anyway.
6: Full NHL roster, by the way, this afternoon for the Sabres in their last preseason game. Pittsburgh looks like they're relatively doing the same. You know what? I at least get to enjoy the starters are in for a game I'm going to. That's neat.
5: Yeah, that'll be good. They open the season in 5 days now, the NHL season, so it's on the way. It's quick.
6: Oh, I'm so ready.
5: Before we get into anything else, we need to have a conversation. A sit-down, me and you. I didn't tell you about this.
6: A sit-down? What did I do wrong?

0: I didn't tell you about this. It is something you've done.
1: What did I do?
0: Okay, hold, you might want to sit down for this one.
1: Okay, hang on.
0: So we were meeting at the gas station for some quick eats, right? Quick bite.
1: Oh no. This is something I did literally today.
0: It is. Moments ago. Made an observation. I get minutes. In before you do. I park.
1: I think I know what this is.
0: And I'm like, okay, a couple spots next to me, potentially. Derek will just pull right in. And then I see you pull in next to the gas pump. And I'm like, okay, you must be getting some gas. It just doesn't happen. You get out and walk into the store. You're one of those people? You're one of those people that just takes up a gas pump on a busy Saturday morning? You don't park in a parking spot, Derek? What are we doing?
1: Hang on.
0: I thought I knew you better than this.
1: Hang on.
0: I don't reason with these people. I don't speak to these people. They're the... Well, I can't even fathom that you're one of those people.
1: You're speaking to someone who did that just now.
0: I know. I'm against my will having to speak to someone who just did that. Because it's their job.
1: If... First of all, I'm not parking right next to you as you're about to open your car door.
0: I wasn't.
1: I saw you pull into that spot, and I'm like, I'm not parking right there.
0: There were 3-4 spots open. That's all I got to say.
1: There were more available spots that had nobody at gas pumps than there were parking spots over near you.
0: What if someone's on empty, needed that pump, rolls in, oh, there's no one even here. And then to find out, you didn't pump any gas to begin with. You were just eating that spot up. I don't mean to put you on blast here. This is more for fun.
1: Yeah, but. No, you just did this. It depends on the day. I don't do that sort of thing very often.
0: No, we've gone other times and you haven't, so I thought it interesting that you did it this time. So
1: yeah, it was more of a spatial awareness, knowing that the front where the storefront is had a lot more things going on, so I kept back.
0: Okay, I respect it.
1: No, you don't.
0: I don't respect it. I'll accept it. How about that? How about that? We'll put that caveat in.
1: Not a common thing.
0: No.
1: At all.
0: Okay. That's good to know. That makes me feel better about this whole situation.
1: Still not great. I did have to answer for my crimes, but it's not leaving a shopping cart in the middle of a parking lot.
0: Okay, someone did that yesterday. Someone did that yesterday. I've had a run-in with these people, first of all. Wait. Second of all, also near the where the cart was, and I was worried it was going to end up hitting my car. It didn't. I park alone in the back of the parking lot.
1: Right.
0: I can't.
1: You could, first of all, what's a couple extra steps?
0: I would rather not have to search for a spot, just pull into one I see available by itself. I come out, there's 5 cars around it. I'm like, really? And I can't even get to my trunk to load the groceries.
1: What day is it?
0: It's a Friday right after I leave here. It's 11 a.m. Who's doing this at 11 a.m.? I have an odd schedule. I mean, come on. What are we doing?
1: So how far back did you park?
0: Derek, last 5 rows. Like, last 5 rows. I walked a mile to get into that store, and I thought I was going to be alone when I walked out.
1: Those might be workers. You parked like an employee.
0: It was not. I swear. They weren't there before, and it was people with shopping bags. Shopping bags. It was old people. No offense to old people, but it was old people.
1: Hey, you know what? Good for them that they're able to...
0: That's very good. I appreciate you being able to get out and doing all of that, and you legging it, but... You parked a little close to my side of the car when I parked alone. It doesn't have to happen. Everyone could just, park alone. There were 18 to 20 spots around, and you picked the 2 sides of my car.
1: Because I know which location you're talking about, of a grocery store that we're probably talking about here. No?
0: Hometown.
1: Okay.
0: Mm-hmm.
1: So I have
0: no
1: zero
0: idea.
1: Actually.
0: You have no idea.
1: Pretty sure the amount of times I've been on Grand Island is like 5. Yeah. And that's nothing against Grand Island.
0: You're not from the north. It's fine.
1: I don't mm-hmm. go there. There's not often reasons.
0: I'd be the only reason you would go there.
1: Yes. Why would you? Why would you ask me to hang out at your
0: house?
1: Here's
0: the conversation now. It hasn't happened yet.
1: You butt.
0: But anyway.
1: So that
0: driving things that have frustrated me the last 2 days, and your funny thing from this morning.
1: It's just kind of interesting that you park by yourself. You think, all right, a little bit of solitude, everything like that, and you come back and there's a bunch of cars parked near yours. You got to respect the similar idea.
0: But it's not a similar idea because you're parking where someone else is. I park where no one else is, and then I guess I'm a leader, right?
1: When I say
0: the sheep park around me.
1: Okay. I'm gonna push back on that one because when I say solitude, I mean from the chaos of the storefront. kind of what I did at the gas station.
0: You cannot tell me that's what you did at the gas station.
1: That's exactly what I did.
0: That's so different. That's not even on the same planet.
1: So what? But the idea of what those people did was park so far away from all the other cars that are trying to back out or other stuff, fighting for a parking spot up there. It's not worth it. So you just sit. You just park near the back anyway. If there's someone else parked by there, fine. That's better than the chaos that I would have to deal with parking up near the front. That's what the idea is there. I wouldn't say that's sheep. You just did it first.
0: What do the sheep follow?
1: Nope.
0: The leader.
1: Nope. You just happened to do it first.
0: Okay.
1: Now, had all those cars shown up and then you were to arrive, you would have parked somewhere else.
0: 100%. Don't be a sheep. Go find your own parking. Separate.
1: You got a lot of parking rules.
0: This is a problem. I do have a lot of
1: parking rules for being as young as you are.
0: I have a lot of societal rules. I think it's because I've watched too much Curb Your Enthusiasm with Larry David. So
1: you got to be more dead inside.
0: No, I care too much. I care too much about what other people do.
1: Oh, don't worry. We put a decade on you.
0: This is only going to get worse.
1: You'll feel different.
0: Yeah.
1: You'll feel different.
0: Everyone listening will experience the decade go by as it does, so you'll hear more parking rants.
1: Nope.
0: Right now, I'm parked by myself out in front of this building where we're currently sitting.
1: Yeah, you are.
0: If I walk out there...
1: You are. I'm parked.
0: And there are open spots in that front pocket, and I have people around me, I'm going to have a problem.
1: I'm parked... All right. Any of our coworkers listening right now, 2:00, park around Joe's car. You know which one it is. It's by itself. Hmm. I'm parked under a tree. I don't mind the shade.
0: You're worried about the heat today, though.
1: A little bit.
0: Even though it's gonna be like
1: 70?
0: No,
1: I'm worried about the sun today.
0: Oh, you have an item that you don't want melting in your car.
1: Well, that, and I'm wearing long sleeves right now too.
0: Sure. You're going to the Sabres game at 3 p.m.
1: Going to the Sabres game, yes.
0: Okay. That'll be good.
1: Which means the long sleeves make sense. I'm going to an ice rink.
0: Well, believe me, they do make sense. From my 2 times in the summer doing this, where I dress more on the warm side, not in the winter when I go into the press box or even to the game and dress
1: warmer. I'm surprised you weren't shivering when you were covering the draft.
0: There was no ice. It was fine. I was in there and I was warm. I was like, okay. And I'm so used to covering Bandits games in there. It's warm.
1: Oh, my goodness.
0: So it's fine. But anyway, Sabres game, 3 p.m. today at 2. There's going to be pregame. We're going to have Brian Kobziel on at 1:45 to preview that, a little pregame.
1: As we do.
0: As we do. And we're open for you. 803-0550, parking dilemmas, whatever else you have to offer. Bills play the Chargers on Sunday.
1: I was going to say we open with parking dilemmas because the Chargers are a joke.
0: Yeah, pretty much. And I don't know whether to believe that they are a joke or do I take 15% of that and put it into this could be a trap game. So 803-0550, are you at all worried about these Chargers or do you think they're an absolute joke? I think they're an absolute joke. I think this is going to be, and I'm pretty good intuition-wise with trap games. You know this in my history.
1: Yes.
0: Every time there's been a trap game, I've kind of been sniffing it. But this does not, I'm not smelling any kind of trap here. This is just Bills Lions, but worse potentially for the other team.
1: Yeah, and it's part, you know, similar Chargers ineptitude and Chargers luck.
0: Mm-hmm.
1: And the other side of it is how impressive the Bills offense has been looking through 2 weeks. The Chargers side of things. They are massively beat up on the interior of their offensive line. You have Rashawn Slater and you have Joe Alt.
0: Mm-hmm.
1: Not Alt Joe, Joe Alt.
0: Yes. Not to be confused. I know. We look the same.
1: But so you got some good book on tackles. The three interior linemen it's already an injury-riddled mess.
0: It's like the opposite of last season.
1: They're starting guards and center all dealing with injuries. Their center out for the year, their starting center.
0: Yeah.
1: And as a matter of fact, it's the interior of the line that puts up the meme-worthy play against the Cardinals in Week 1 where they use three guys to block one person, and Justin Herbert gets hit by a blitzing safety and another free rusher at that end.
0: Yeah. Do you feel bad for him? I feel nothing but empathy for him, truthfully.
1: No, and I think it more or less has to do with you have to eventually push through the circumstances to break through.
0: I don't think he does that on the Chargers, though. That's another team for me.
1: I think you're probably right, but until he does something, I don't know how to feel about him.
0: Sure.
1: It is just, okay, you're good. You're never going to feel bad, I guess, is a different category here.
0: Yeah.
1: But there's
0: for the human, I'm like, really, this team just cannot hold it together for him
1: there's
0: whatsoever.
1: There's enough apologists for him that I don't need to feel bad.
0: Right.
1: I guess is the way I would say it. There's enough Justin Herbert apologists out there to a point where the if man meme is a thing.
0: Mm-hmm.
1: You know, because constantly it's, oh, if he had this or if this went this way, if he didn't have both tackles get hurt last year.
0: Right, if his entire interior wasn't hurt right now.
1: I've got one. If he actually takes over a season like he did 4 years ago, that'd be nice.
0: Well, Brandon Staley birthed some sort of aura within Justin Herbert. That guy was slinging that football. Jim Harbaugh, has effectively kind of neutered that. Like, let's be honest. It's been
1: really the old-fashioned guy who wears khakis constantly.
0: And
1: is
0: Greg Roman was his favorite offensive coordinator.
1: Yeah. And now the McDaniel hire seems like it's already an awkward launch.
0: I remember all offseason how interested I was to see how that dynamic would play out. And while I think McDaniel by himself is very interesting, and I think he can do good things with it with an offense. We saw Tua be competitive for how many years, right? Jim Harbaugh cancels him out in a way where their styles just clash. It's not a marriage. I see this, it's a forced marriage at this point, and you've got a divorce paper already in the mail on the way. Something's going to happen in midseason. If their next schedule, their next few games, this is a gauntlet they're dealing with. And I could totally see them was winless through 8 games.
1: Now, do the Chargers have some talent to them? Yes. On paper, they are, you know, supposed to be a more talented team than the current 0-2 representation that they show. But every year, we keep hearing the same thing about them. Mm-hmm. Oh, don't sleep on the Chargers. Don't sleep on the Chargers.
0: In our division picks, did you pick the Chargers?
1: No.
0: I think I did.
1: Remember, it was literally
0: The Kool-Aid, I know.
1: It was literally this bit. I'm grabbing a pillow and I'm taking the fattest nap. Because the Chargers do this every year at a different point of the year. Whatever it is, I'm here in Buffalo talking about failures and disappointments.
0: We know. We actually have credentials to speak about this. We know.
1: I've got a bleeping doctorate for this sort of stuff.
0: Mm-hmm.
1: And I'm not even the most experienced in this field. But every year, the Chargers do this, and I go, I'm waiting for the shoe to drop.
0: Yep.
1: When's it happening?
0: And it happened early.
1: Past 2 years, it's happened right away.
0: Uh-huh.
1: Last year, it was both of their starting tackles are out before week 4.
0: Well, they're being, by the way, comped to the racing tornadoes or something like that from 1926. Some stat. The racing tornadoes, that's what they are. 1926 NFL, that's what they're being comped to. Per Mike Florio on the morning show this week.
1: Real quick, find that. I'm going to buy you some time.
0: Okay.
1: But last year, the bookend tackles, Slater and Ault, they go down by week 4, both of them. Slater out for the season before the year begins. This year, it's their starting center out for the season before the year begins. And now they're already playing musical chairs with the other guards in the room. To where the Bills are facing 2 backups.
0: And
1: in week 3.
0: It's Deion Walker, Ed Oliver, who's trending to play, and Greg Rousseau, who've been mangling offensive lines.
1: Now, Rousseau gets probably his hardest assignment of the year.
0: Sure.
1: He didn't have to play against Penei Sewell all that much against Detroit. He chewed up that backup tackle, though.
0: He did.
1: But even Bradley
0: They might
1: Chubb.
0: Move him inside, though. They're moving Rousseau everywhere.
1: They're moving Rousseau everywhere. I do like the different looks that's been going on. That's the beauty of an odd man front, is that you can actually really mess with the looks a lot more frequently than you would with a 4-man front standard.
0: Mm-hmm. The Chargers, by the way, the first team since the 1926 Racine Tornadoes to lose back-to-back games by double digits, with both coming at home against teams that had sub-200 win percentage the previous season.
1: Now, that's a stat to find, just to find a stat. I'm going to go ahead and say that. Those things do kind of annoy me sometimes.
0: It's a little cherry pick.
1: Stat for the sake of finding a stat.
0: I mean, pulling out the 1926 Racine Tornadoes,
1: that's
0: though,
1: what I'm talking about. That means it's not real.
0: I heard that earlier this week. I couldn't help but laugh out loud.
1: Anytime you can find a way to real-life Tungsten Arm O'Doyle meme this, you got to do it, I guess.
0: Tungsten Arm O'Doyle.
1: But, yeah, I don't... Ready? That doesn't matter to me. The Chargers have proven it to me that they are not serious this year in a bevy of ways. I don't need to involve the 1926 Racine Tornadoes to help further that point. Because I have an offensive coordinator that's not a match with the head coach.
0: Mm-mm.
1: Because I have a quarterback that, under this head coach, has shied to the occasion now more times than not.
0: Do you remember with Brandon Staley a few years ago, there was that Raiders game where Rich Bisaccia was interim coach for the Raiders. And if they tied, they went to the playoffs, both teams.
1: Yep.
0: And Justin Herbert in that game was undeniable on fourth down. Brandon Staley and that offensive coordinator would call horrific play calls for first, second, third down. It would be fourth and 10. All right, Justin, bail us out. He did that the entire drive. Fourth and 10, fourth and 10, fourth and 10, fourth and 10. Down the field, down the field, down the field, down the field. He got them right there. And of course, that team mismanaged by Staley. I don't think he was a great head coach. Couldn't get the win at the end of the day. Because they played into this whole tie narrative thing, and then the Raiders were like, yeet, we're not doing that.
1: Well, ready? But here's the problem with Herbert. What happens the next year?
0: Jim Harbaugh comes in.
1: Nope.
0: Right?
1: Staley's still the head coach.
0: Staley's still the head coach.
1: Staley goes to the playoffs, and then it's the next year he gets fired. In 2022, they go to the playoffs.
0: Game?
1: It's the Jags game.
0: Yeah. That's a tough
1: The last
0: tough
1: time
0: game.
1: We saw Justin Herbert rise to the occasion was 2021.
0: Mm-hmm.
1: Unfortunately.
0: And it wasn't even a playoff year at that point, right? Or was that the playoff
1: year? That was not a playoff year.
0: That was
1: the year
0: Raiders
1: that they
0: game.
1: Get raidered.
0: Mm-hmm.
1: That's the last time we've seen him step up to the moment.
0: Yeah.
1: So, again, the apologists are one thing to it. But, like, the Chargers themselves. Their defense has been underwhelming when facing the likes of Jacoby Brissett and Kirk Cousins.
0: Mm-hmm.
1: 2026 Kirk Cousins, mind you. That's a difference.
0: Listen. Kirk O'Chain still's got. Did you hear what he eats after games?
1: Yes, I love the In-N-Out Burger thing.
0: He eats like three doubles.
1: Real, ready? Pro athletes. They're like us too.
0: Mm-hmm. Yeah.
1: That I've never been more relatable to a pro athlete than when Kirk Cousins says, "Yeah, I go to In-N-Out and I'll eat three burgers."
0: Mm-hmm. Three double doubles. By doubles. The way. That's six patties.
1: So
0: this
1: maybe I'm not relating to him at all. Like that might be too much. Not even might. That is too much.
0: It's
1: I'm not handling that.
0: It's a lot of cholesterol.
1: It's a lot of.
0: But anyway,
1: that
0: he's a professional athlete, so I guess it's fine.
1: My doctor's cackling in the background if I think of that kind of an idea.
0: Yeah, right.
1: Well,
0: Kirk Cousins did it. Why can't I?
1: Yeah.
0: Your arteries are clogged. You can't do that. Go ahead.
1: But when it comes to the talent, though. I'm going to name you the depth chart of skill position players, and you're going to think it's not bad. Amarian Hampton.
0: Good.
1: And then you've got David Njoku at tight end.
0: Who's out?
1: I'm just...
0: Just depth chart in general. Yeah, I'm just going through and seeing what they're at.
1: Ladd McConkey, Quentin Johnston, Trey Harris as the third.
0: Mm-hmm. McConkey, by the way, is wearing like Kevlar around his ribs, by the way, so that's going to be a tough game.
1: Joe, do you know how many... receptions Quentin Johnston has in two games against the Cardinals and Raiders?
0: Two.
1: Three.
0: Wow.
1: Do you know how many targets he's been given?
0: Is it? It's a lot, right? More than the two, than the three? Or is it he has three receptions on three targets?
1: Well, put your guess in.
0: Five.
1: 11.
0: Hmm. That's not good.
1: No.
0: That's horrific.
1: That's awful. As a matter of fact, one of those targets was a pass that hilariously bounces up out of his hands and is intercepted by a Raider.
0: Yeah.
1: Which, of course, social media goes and defends Herbert with the, we need to find a stat for interceptions that aren't a quarterback's fault. And it's like, of course you pick that and you pick him.
0: I don't disagree 100%. I'm not here to say we need to find stats that help him. Interceptions are interceptions.
1: It happens to be, of course it's you.
0: Right. Because the tight end, Gadsden, if I'm not mistaken.
1: Yep.
0: Completely abandons his route and goes for a ball that's not being thrown to him and tips it, and then it's an interception. So it's just, there is a lot of evidence that's like, okay, maybe Herbert's not really the main crux of these picks. There's a lot going on around it, but interceptions are a quarterback stat at the end of the day. So that's what it
1: is. But you know what doesn't help?
0: Hmm.
1: He has lost three fumbles already.
0: Yep.
1: Like, that's not good either.
0: He plays like Josh Allen on his worst day a lot.
1: Yeah.
0: With the fumbles, the picks. He's got the athletic ability to play good football, but there's just something, like you said, it's been since 2021 that he's actually had a performance where you're like, whoa, this guy is legit.
1: But now even their defense, 28th in yards against the pass.
0: Yikes.
1: You're already looking at a major problem with them.
0: Are they blowing it up? Is this a midseason change if this doesn't work? If they're... Listen to this schedule.
1: I would imagine.
0: You've got after the Bills, which is already a big game for them, the Seattle Seahawks, the Super Bowl champions.
1: Who also have gone 2-0 with Drew Lock as their quarterback.
0: That's what JSN does for a team right there, baby. Also, their defense is fantastic. Sam Darnold very well could be back at that point, too. The glute injury.
1: He's supposed to be coming back this week.
0: Yep. So, that's a done deal. He'll have a game under his belt, potentially. Then the Broncos, divisional game. That's going to be tough. That's never a guarantee.
1: They'll beat Denver.
0: The Chiefs. I don't think they'll beat the Chiefs if they keep playing the way they are. The Rams after that. So they'll have no fans in their home building, which is going to be fun for them. The Texans after. Ravens. The Jets, who were frisky this season, by the way. The Patriots. Buccaneers. Raiders. 49ers. Dolphins. Dolphins, Chiefs, Broncos. So last two games are divisional. But Bills, loss. Seahawks, loss. Broncos, win, maybe. Chiefs, loss. Rams, loss. Texans, loss. Ravens, loss.
1: No, don't pretend to me that Baltimore doesn't play down to competition.
0: So Ravens win.
1: Ravens,
0: That's 2-6.
1: That's still also only 2 wins on the season.
0: In that stretch, that's 2 wins in 8 games. So they would be 2-8 at that point.
1: 2-6.
0: No, I'm talking about like with the week 1 and week 2 added in there as well.
1: Nope, that still makes it 2-6.
0: Would it?
1: Yeah, because it would be 2-4 through that final stretch.
0: Okay.
1: Yeah, math is hard.
0: Yes, I don't do math in public. It's fine. So 2-6. You could lose to the Jets, the Patriots, the Bucks. Like those games, if they play the way they played against Arizona, could go either way. So I'm looking at this team, if they're that bad through midpoint of the season potentially, that's a blow up and start over season. You can't run with that for the rest of the year. You got to try and see if something else works. But 803-0550, the number to call. What do you think about the Chargers in this matchup with the Bills? You at all nervous? Are you worried how confident we are? What do you think their outlook is? Are they blowing it up? And we'll of course get into more of the Bills side of things, the injuries, all of that coming up for you. Sports Talk Saturday rolls on WGR.
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1: Big, strong, physical quarterback who's athletic, who can make plays with his feet, make plays with his arm, got all the arm talent in the world. I've always been a fan of Herbert because I was in Denver when he got drafted and we played him twice a year and I said, yeah, this guy's going to be good. So he's continued to show it each year in and year out. I know they haven't had the team success that they wanted, but I feel like he's a great quarterback, and if you're not careful, he could do a lot of damage.
2: That's Bradley Chubb, now a Buffalo Bill, but did see Herbert quite frequently, as he mentioned in there, so knows the threat that he can be if they play well,
3: and they
2: haven't been doing it.
3: He did the thing, everyone. Yeah. He did it.
2: He's if, man. I'm not. I'm Joe Calley. That's Derek Kramer here with you. Sports Talk Saturday rolls on. One interesting note, as we're watching the countdown to Texas-Tennessee, we're going to be covering that a little bit throughout the day here, watching that as we talk.
3: I'm going to need to be texting Zach. He's going to...
2: Yeah, Zach Jones.
3: Zach's going to be in a fear bunker.
2: Mm-hmm. This will be a good one, though, theoretically.
3: Versus 14.
2: Yeah. And you got Arch, all of that. So.
3: 7 top 25 matchups today, by the way.
2: That's good. We're finally there.
3: We're eating good today in the college football neighborhood.
2: So you're saying we shouldn't see 56 to nothing again today?
3: Oh, we will on Peacock when Purdue hosts Notre Dame.
2: Well, that's why it's on that.
3: Well, hang on. Purdue's offense is actually pretty good. They're not going to get blanked. They're going to give up 80 probably.
2: Yeah, but could they score 60?
3: Probably not against Notre Dame.
2: No.
3: But... I'm expecting this.
2: You'll have to be texting Nate Geary throughout that game.
3: No. What are you talking about?
2: Well, you're going to be on the GameCast with him tomorrow. You got to get that out of the way now.
3: I'm ignoring Nathaniel on the Notre Dame thing. And if he says one thing about it tomorrow, I'm going to be like, congrats, you're playing the worst defense of all time.
2: All right. One funny note, though, about the Chargers before we dive into more of the Bills side of this matchup, just a touch. They posted a video last night. I forget who it was. I'll look for it. On Instagram, I saw it. And it was a Buffalo account who sent this video out of the Chargers arriving in the city, right? Or wherever they're staying, whatever hotel they're at. It was Western New York Photos 1. Give them credit. Jim Harbaugh gets off the bus, shaking hands. Everyone's getting their luggage off the bus, all of it. All the players start coming out. You think it's, this is normal, this is good. Mike McDaniel makes his way off the bus, and... If you know, we know him. We know it's the wish, we're colder, sweatshirt, all the weird stuff he does. He walks out with a wooden baseball bat.
3: Come on.
2: What are we doing?
3: Come on.
2: What could we possibly be doing with that?
3: That can't be real.
2: Oh, it's 100% real.
3: That can't be real.
2: 100% real.
3: No way. No way.
2: Mm-hmm. This is them getting off the bus.
3: Hang on.
2: And here, I'll pass you my phone. You can look. And then McDaniel is carrying the baseball bat off the bus. It's a wooden baseball bat. So like a wooden top and black bottom. And for whatever reason, he's walking off the Chargers bus in Buffalo with a baseball bat. Must need protection.
3: He's so goofy.
2: He is.
3: I don't...
2: Bison season's over, buddy. I don't know if you're going to get an autograph on that.
3: I don't understand him. I don't get it.
2: I don't either.
3: I don't... Well, hang on. Ready?
2: If we had him as our head coach, would we like that?
3: Quirks are good when you're winning.
2: That's a very good point. He was funny for Miami fans when they were winning.
3: Rex Ryan was acceptable when he was a Jets head coach and he was winning football games and going to AFC championships.
2: Right.
3: The minute he stopped doing that, eating dog food at a press conference suddenly looks like you're not funny. You're just a boob.
2: What? I mean, now he's scaring kids on ESPN with those veneers just blinding everyone. It's a scary moment.
3: But that's the thing is, the quirks are good until you stink. Then everyone just hates it.
2: Mm-hmm. Yeah. Rex Ryan eating dog food. I forgot that happened.
3: Oh, no, it was not dog food. It was a biscuit.
2: Okay.
3: A dog biscuit.
2: Oh!
3: Which is, I guess, a form of dog food.
2: But that's different.
3: But
2: what kind of bit? Was it a milk bone?
3: It's a treat for a dog, which I don't understand.
2: Was it like
3: that.
2: A meat stick, though? Like, that's basically
3: No.
2: A
3: it was like a milk bone-esque like dog biscuit.
2: So that
3: dog treat.
2: That you lose me on. Like, Jeremy's talked about eating dog treats by mistake, but actually eating like a lot of them
3: Hang
2: because
3: on.
2: They're from
3: Pause.
2: Schmader Schmader.

0: Moe's, and they are like sweet potato. They're actually like organic human foods made into a dog cookie, right? But they look like Oreos. They look like the Oreos we tried, the chicken and waffle ones. They look like those.
1: Oh, first of all, the helicopters are going back in my head now. Thanks for bringing that back up. Mm-hmm. But I don't know how you accidentally eat the dog treat. There's a certain place you put certain foods, right?
0: They were just on the counter. They were just on the counter, he said. You can ask him about it later this week.
1: I should.
0: But look at.
1: I can't. I'm here at different day parts now, Joe.
0: They were apparently phenomenal, but that's what they look like.
1: My day starts at 4 p.m., man.
0: Yeah. He said he just tried them out. He's bringing them in. We're all going to try them one morning at some point.
1: No.
0: Yeah, we're all going to eat them.
1: What?
0: Yeah.
1: No.
0: Yes.
1: I would refuse.
0: Look at this.
1: I would politely decline.
0: Does that not look scrumptious audio listeners today? It's basically a vanilla Oreo cookie, the
1: for
0: white
1: our
0: Oreo.
1: Audio listeners today, that's all of them.
0: All of them, yes.
1: We don't have video yet.
0: With an orange filling. That's all we're dealing with here. And they look like...
1: That
0: they
1: does
0: look
1: not look
0: like
1: an Oreo.
0: They do!
1: No, it does not. The picture you
0: showed
1: me...
0: Sorry, humans, these are for dogs only. Not apparently. Apparently, they taste phenomenal.
1: Ready?
0: So if it was that kind of a dog treat, I might understand. But if he's just eating straight up milk bones, that's a problem. That's a party trick weird kids pull out at parties. Family gatherings. Your weird cousin, who you barely talk to, is like, I'm eating dog treats in the corner. That's what that is. But anyway.
1: I heard Evan laugh behind the glass on that one. That's getting clipped.
0: 1,000%. This is a clip show today.
1: I could absolutely tell that that's getting clipped. Well. But all right, let's get back on track here and talk about Mike McDaniel because of the fact that, like, the bits are the bits until, you know, you struggle. And then everyone starts to look at you like you're kind of a laughingstock. And it doesn't have to do with the bits. It's just added ammunition to the fact that you stink.
0: Mm-hmm.
1: Leaving Miami, everyone thinks, you know, the world's your oyster because you had a great offense with Tua running the whole thing. And we've seen what Tua's been doing in Atlanta in training camp at that point. We're like, okay, so the Chargers are going to be great because Tua's an unmitigated disaster.
0: Well, he's all of a sudden healthy again, by the way, Tua. As soon as Michael Penix is healthy, how much does that tell you? He really just doesn't want to play again.
1: Or it's that the Falcons didn't want to play him.
0: Maybe. One or the other.
1: We're getting reports that, like, Tua might get cut in training camp, right? Oh, no. What is Johnny Knoxville doing in shoulder pads?
0: Something.
1: He's going to get messed up on ESPN game day.
0: He is.
1: He's absolutely going to get messed up on college game day, isn't
0: mm-hmm.
1: he?
0: Mm-hmm.
1: He's a boy.
0: But you're right.
1: I'm not necessarily scared because he signs up for this sort of thing all the time, and there's no worse hit that he ever took than the one that Jared Allen gave him on a blindside.
0: Yeah. Yeah.
1: But
0: they're showing all the highlights.
1: They're showing the video of him getting rocked again.
0: Mm-hmm.
1: Oh man, the toughest person on the planet, Johnny Knoxville.
0: 100%.
1: Anyway. McDaniel, though, we're all looking at him with the Chargers and like, oh my God, this is going to be incredible. Herbert's got his offensive, you know, forward-thinking coordinator, and he's freed from the shackles of a very limited, physically capable quarterback. They've got enough weapons. It's not the likes of Tyreek and Achan, but it's not like Omarion Hampton's bad. It's not like Ladd McConkey and Quentin Johnson are bad.
0: Is he not just proving, though, he needs some of the fastest receivers on the planet to make an offense work,
1: Some of the fastest players.
0: Yeah.
1: He does need that overall team speed because that's what that offense was predicated on.
0: It was get the ball out as fast as you possibly can.
1: Ball out as fast as you can and attacking horizontally
0: mm-hmm.
1: and getting defenses out of it because you're so fast moving across the field, then it creates openings for yards after the catch. Problem with that is the Chargers don't have that kind of roster.
0: Yeah, that's true.
1: And they also have a head coach that still wants the game to be played like the 1980s.
0: It's such a contradictory room they have there for the offense. It was never a recipe for success, and I wasn't one who saw it that way. I thought he could be interesting, but Greg Roman is a better fit with Jim Harbaugh than he is.
1: That's why he always brought him around.
0: Yeah.
1: It's why Greg Roman kept getting jobs after the fact, because when Harbaugh leaves, Roman fizzles out in San Fran.
0: Mm-hmm.
1: And then he has a couple of years with the Ravens. And
0: with his brother?
1: Yes, with John Harbaugh.
0: And it's a family thing with Greg Roman.
1: But Greg Roman goes to Baltimore, and they have one of the deadliest rushing attacks that there is with Lamar Jackson, and then adding Derrick Henry. But then Jim Harbaugh gets another job. Greg Roman goes and joins him. But even at Michigan, I never respected J.J. McCarthy, the draft prospect.
0: I don't know how anyone did.
1: We'll have
0: congratulations.
1: To ask Zachary.
0: You handed the ball off.
1: Yeah, we'll have to ask Zachary about that.
0: He did?
1: He was a Stan.
0: Oh, no. I never got there.
1: It's one of his biggest regrets.
0: Having played college football 25 and all of that, I mean, he was an immediate no on Michigan.
1: So, McCarthy, though, it's the same thing. It's not a very forward-thinking offense. And in college football, you can get away with that, in the Big Ten in particular. Having a more rough-and-tumble game. Ohio State trying to beat Michigan at being Michigan and failing.
0: Right. That was the big thing. They didn't do everything they're good at. They wanted to beat Michigan at what they were good at, and they were good at it. So they lost the game.
1: Next thing you know, Michigan plants a flag at midfield, and we're starting to fight.
0: Laws are in, all of that now.
1: Pepper sprays used, everything like that.
0: Yeah.
1: But Harbaugh doesn't like the forward thinking. So it was a mismatch from day one, and none of us paid attention to it.
0: Mm-hmm.
1: And now here are the results. An awkward 14 points a game against Arizona and Las Vegas.
0: And you gave up 26 in both games, identically.
1: You know, their defense is beat up again.
0: Yeah. So that's good for the Bills, right? In this matchup, they took advantage of a Lions secondary that was depleted. I mean, the Chargers are the same, and congratulations, Josh Allen, another 400-yard game incoming.
1: To be fair, they also took advantage of a fully healthy Houston Texans defense.
0: They did.
1: That's messed up.
0: Mm-hmm. They're just going to do that, I guess. But, Rob, we see you on hold. Stick with us. We'll get to you. We got Booty Cheek of the Week on the other side, and then a couple more hours, 803-0550. As we get you ready for Sabres preseason game number 4, Bills Chargers, all of it and more, 803-0550 on WGR.
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0: It's pretty disappointing, especially for a home opener. It's pretty disappointing. It's not going to help us win. I don't know what people think that's going to rally us or something like that, but we're grown men. We're mentally strong enough, capable enough to get back on the field and play ball, but it'd probably be much easier with the 70,000 people behind us rather than opposing us. Sorry, there's something called accountability, and at the same time, the fans are one of the bigger measures of that. They're going to boo you if you're not playing well, especially against the Atlanta Falcons, who are a nightmare, organization and franchise right now. At the quarterback position, and Michael Penix looks like Lamar Jackson lighting you up, Michael Vick lighting you up.
1: Yeah, you know what?
0: There's going to be boos.
1: So the thing about the booing is that it's a vocal dissatisfaction. You're not giving us a good product. We are going to let you know we're not satisfied.
0: They're all owners, by the way.
1: But that aside, I just wonder how you even get to that being part of the questionnaire, and it's a little weird. All right, so for me, Kevin Kane.
0: Okay.
1: You don't know who that is.
0: I have no idea.
1: That is the defensive coordinator for Purdue University's football team.
0: Oh, no. Okay.
1: Joe, the Purdue Boilermakers. I'm going to give you rankings of players within the Big Ten in passing, rushing, and receiving.
0: Mm-hmm.
1: Second, seventh, third, seventh. They have the second best passer in the conference. They have the seventh best running back in the conference. They have the third and seventh best receiver in the conference. They're 1-2, including but not limited to giving up 38 to Wake Forest. Yeah. And giving up a 4th-and-15 in overtime. Ooh. Where the defensive coordinator, Kevin Kane, says, we got to know what's going on in that situation. You called a timeout before the play. And then proceeds to, 1 week later, give up 56 points and 648 total yards to UCLA.
0: That's not good.
1: They play Notre Dame at 2 o'clock.
0: Good luck.
1: Thank goodness it's on Peacock.
0: Yep, Notre Dame putting 80 up. 100%. Without question.
1: Wasting what has been a good year from a quarterback in Ryan Brown.
0: Mm-hmm. Well, hopefully the offense can put some points up against Notre Dame. That'd be pretty good for them, at least look-wise. But
1: cover the 27.5 point spread.
0: Come on. We're watching that. I'll take Purdue in that game. We'll take a look. To cover the spread there. But that's going to do it for the Booty Cheek of the Week in Hour 1 of Sports Talk Saturday. Joe Calley, Derek Kramer here with you. Two more hours, 803-0550 on Bills, Chargers, Sabres, all of it on WGR.
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0: or 1 o'clock from Highmark Stadium. We'll have pregame starting at 7, bright and early, right here on WGR. 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The injury report, the Barnes Firm injury report, brought to you by the Barnes Firm. If you've been injured in a car crash, call the Barnes Firm, 1-800-8-MILLION. The Bills have ruled out two players at defensive lineman TJ Sanders and cornerback Jordan Hancock are both out for this game. The Bills have placed Jordan Hancock on injured reserve and signed wide receiver Greg Dortch from the practice squad. Four listed players are listed as questionable: Keon Coleman, DJ Moore, Ed Oliver, and Amajai Reed-Adams. Around the NFL, the Giants could trade for a quarterback in the wake of Jackson Dart's injury on Monday night. Reports tell ESPN NFL insider Tom Pelissero, Zay Flowers, dealing with a hamstring injury, will likely be on a snap count if active for Week 3 against the Cowboys, per Jeremy Fowler. NFL Network's Ian Rappaport said it seems likely that 49ers wide receiver Mike Evans, dealing with a hip injury, has a pretty good chance to play in Week 3 against the Cardinals. Rappaport also reporting that Commanders quarterback Jaden Daniels, with an elbow injury, is unlikely to play against the Colts, but they are optimistic that he will miss fewer than four games. And 49ers head coach Kyle Shanahan confirmed that edge pass rusher Nick Bosa will miss multiple weeks with a calf injury. And the Sabres are in action today. The final preseason game at KeyBank Center, taking on the Pittsburgh Penguins. Faceoff is set for 3 o'clock. Pregame will start at 2 o'clock right here on the radio home of the Buffalo Sabres, WGR. That's your Paddock Chevrolet Sports Update. 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I'm Evan DePasquale for Western New York's Voice of the Fan, WGR.
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2: I get in before you do. I park.
3: I think I know what this is.
2: And I'm like, okay, you know, a couple spots next to me, potentially. Derek will just pull right in. And then I see you pull in next to the gas pump. And I'm like, okay, must be getting some gas. Just doesn't happen. You get out and walk into the store. You're one of those people? You're one of those people that just takes up a gas pump on a busy Saturday morning?
4: Silly, wacky sports talk Saturday.
2: You don't park in a parking spot, Derek? What are we doing?
3: Hang on.
2: What are we? I thought I knew you better than this.
3: Hang on.
2: I don't reason with these people. I don't speak to these people. They're the... Well, I can't even fathom that you're one of those people.
1: On WGR.
3: You got a lot of parking rules.
2: This is a problem. Right? I do.
3: You got a lot of parking rules for being as young as you are.
2: I have a lot of societal rules. I think it's because I've watched too much Curb Your Enthusiasm with Larry David. Well, it's a fitting song. Thanks to Evan for throwing that together. It was a quick turnaround there from the first hour. Sports Talk Saturday rolls on. Hour number two. Joe Calley, Derek Kramer here with you. No parking fiascos in the last hour, but, I mean, we're both parked in the same spot physically and our vehicles, so there's no movement.
3: If there's been a change in the locations of the vehicles,
2: that means there's theft.
3: I might have a problem here.
2: There's theft involved. So, I don't know. But you heard him in the open. We'll get connected with our fans. 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Rob in Connecticut's up next. Rob, how's it going? Happy Saturday.
5: I got tears in my eyes. Evan puts a drop in there.
2: Yes, he did.
3: Congratulations, Rob. You've made it into the open.
2: You've made it.
5: I was cracking up. Perfect. That was perfect timing. You guys never disappoint. You know, you're talking about dog biscuits and everything.
3: I don't know what you're talking about. I disappoint all the time.
5: What's that?
3: I don't know what you're talking about. I disappoint all the time. Ask my parents.
5: Dude, it's awesome. Anyway, Derek, I'll be listening to you and Zach. Is Nate going to be in with you guys tomorrow?
3: Oh, yeah. It's the full trio. And unfortunately, Zach has to guide two morons through a football game tomorrow.
5: Oh, well, make that three. I'll be listening with you. I'll be listening with you. Looking forward to it. But, you know, yesterday I called up earlier, I was talking to Joe, and I have 80.

0: 5%, yeah, we got this game, no problem. But then there's the other 15% that is like, what if? But, I'm real sure. The trenches, I'm really happy with what we have up front as far as offensively and defensively. I'm calling another Russo anytime sack. Hoyt makes a couple few splashes in there. Of course, Deion Godzilla Walker, we all are loving very much. I think he's going to have a huge impact on the game. And then, of course, Bradley Chubb gets a little more involved. I think this is going to be a 40-10 game, to be honest with you. That's what I'm predicting right now. But I wish we could get Skylar Bell in there. I'm really anxious to see if this kid is who he is, you know. But other than that, I don't know if you guys listened to yesterday. I didn't mean to do this, but I was on with Brad and Jim yesterday. You know my nickname is, right? Did you hear about the Blind Rhino?
1: No.
2: What?
1: No, the Blind Rhino, no. We have not.
0: Yeah. Well, I made him. What it is I called out Deion Walker because Deion Walker's an avid bowler. Tim wrote up this article about Deion Walker, and I said, "Do you know that Deion Walker is a avid bowler?" So I said, on my bucket list, one of my things is I'm calling out Deion Walker. I want to bowl against Deion Walker, and they call me the Blind Rhino. So of course, Brad and Tim ran with that one. So it was like, from now on, when you call, you got to be referred to as the Blind Rhino, because that's what my friends call me at the bowling alley, because obviously you guys know I'm blind and my ball is a Brunswick Rhino, and my friends just started calling me the Blind Rhino.
1: That's awesome.
2: So, how's your game?
0: Yeah, that's that. But good luck. I'll be listening to you tomorrow morning with breakfast kickoff with Cali, and then tomorrow during the game, I'll be listening to Three Amigos.
1: Sounds all right, good. Guys, thanks, good Rob. One. Thanks for the call. Yeah,
2: I got to ask Rob now about his bowling average.
1: Oh yeah, he's good. From what when we talked earlier in the morning, hang on, he's still here. Let's see if we can bring him back on. Rob, if you can still hear us and you're still here,
0: I'm here.
1: What do you bowl? What's your average?
2: Yeah, what's your bowl? What are we looking at here?
0: All right. Well, first off, people are like, well, you know, how do you see? The first question is, you can still see. And it's not so much, I can only make out. It's all contrast. I don't see color. I don't see an HD. I can't see the pins, and I can't see the arrows. But what it is when I line myself up, I'm a strider. I do a four-step stride. I have a little routine. It's all muscle memory. So when I'm able to use the gutters as guides, I just release, and I'm a fingertip bowler, and I can throw a hook, and it's just, you know, go with it. You know, it's, like I said, muscle memory. But my average, it varies. It depends on what kind of day I'm having with my eyes, because it's like looking through a thick fog or murky water. But five months ago, I rolled a 200, which is not
2: hell
0: easy.
2: Yeah.
0: And my average is a 130. So I do all right. I do all right.
1: Not
0: when
1: too
0: my
1: shabby.
0: Eyes are on, I do a lot better. I've had six strikes in a row, and that was a 184 game.
1: Oh, wow.
0: So when I'm on, I'm on.
1: Well, that's good, Rob. We had to ask. Thanks for the
2: there
1: call.
2: We go.
1: Once
2: there
1: again.
2: We go. There we go.
1: Yeah, we had to get that from Rob there. But, I mean, to his points, just Skylar Bell, I mean, that, to me, with Keon being out, two practices, DJ Moore, like, working back, potentially. I would like to see a little more of Skylar Bell as well. I worry, though, about that. He is a fourth-round receiver, right? We need to temper some expectations of what he could be. I'm saying he can surprise. Fifth-round receiver, excuse me. He can surprise. But at the same time, he's not going to come in and blow it up, more than likely. I'm not saying anything could happen.
2: Was it a fourth?
1: I think it was a fourth
2: round
1: receiver.
2: It was a fourth, yes.
1: Yeah, fourth round receiver.
2: Yeah, you had it right the first time.
1: But I think Coleman, Moore, Shakir, I think that's your combo. I think those are the guys, right?
2: So it really is contingent on if Keon's not feeling well enough, because he's the one that progressed downward throughout the course of the week. that's where I look at it as, all right, I'm a little more concerned for Coleman than I am for Moore. Dortch has been elevated so much now that they needed to sign him to the active roster. So if Coleman's out, Bell will just take that spot. I'm not like you. I'm not expecting great things out of a fourth-round rookie at wideout. I'm not. Especially coming off the heels of what was probably the most efficient game of Keon Coleman's career.
1: Right. Yeah.
2: He just kept moving the sticks. And that's what he's been doing so far throughout the course of this season. But in particular, it was that Thursday night against Detroit. He just was moving sticks. He was smart. He was effective. He was carving up Rocky Sin. It's a shame that he's not going to be in this week because of what that performance was. You'd like to see him build on that, right? It's not guaranteed that he's out. Let's go ahead and make that clear. But he's also not going to be 100% if he's in the lineup.
1: Sure.
2: And we would know that. That's the unfortunate part about it. I'm glad that I could say, though, that like I'm a little bummed that Keon's banged up.
1: It is fun.
2: It's good to say it. It feels good, doesn't it?
1: Yeah. It's nice to not have a negative thing that comes to mind first. The fact that you can look back at what he's done this season and say he is of use to them on the football field when not being forced to be an X receiver. And it was like we kind of predicted that, right? A lot was asked of him immediately, and he was never that. Even in draft profile wise. And this is what he is.
2: But now, think about it. Coleman continues to do damage in that Detroit game when Moore leaves. So he does become the X receiver again.
1: And when he left, by the way, when he got rolled up, and I thought he was injured as well for the rest of the game, you were worried about that when both of them went down. He did immediately come back, which helped you with that. But That was a scary moment.
2: But also, it did come back to him, as the ankle has been what has put him questionable on this weekend's
1: depth. It is, yes.
2: On the injury report there. But
1: might be precautionary, who knows?
2: It might just be, hey, after a couple days, it started annoying him.
1: Mm-hmm.
2: The adrenaline was gone, and
1: right,
2: we're right back to it. But yeah, it's unfortunate, but also, I do look at the context too. It's the Detroit Lions and their beleaguered secondary. I feel like he could have done some damage against a banged-up Chargers defense, too. But again, it's good to feel good about Coleman again. It's good to feel good about Palmer. He has 2 touchdowns already. He had 0 all last year. Matter of fact, he had more times that he was injured during the season than he did touchdowns. But the DJ Moore effect has been alive and well. Even the Detroit game, he has -1 total yards. But what does it do? Secondaries cheat. Joshua Palmer is...
1: he's taking advantage of that in 2 weeks.
2: Hilariously open for his touchdown. The DJ Moore effect is alive and well. I'm glad to hear how confident he is that he's going to be back in the lineup just 10 days later.
1: He doesn't miss games.
2: He doesn't miss games. That's what Bears fans were trying to tell us the whole time.
1: Mm-hmm.
2: We were
1: the numerous Bears guests that we had on this show leading up to DJ Moore making his Bills debut, just being excited about it all offseason. And it was nothing but good things you heard. You heard that the whole report of him and Caleb Williams not being off on the same foot was hit and go, right? You didn't know what it was. And that he never missed football games. He played through whatever he got if it wasn't severe enough to sit out. And he was a good football player. And we've seen that from him through 2 weeks. And if he comes back and starts this week, that's the plus of a 10-day week. Don't get me wrong.
2: That is the plus of a 10-day week.
1: But it's also he wants to play, and he will play.
2: Again,
1: that's a great thing to see out of that guy.
2: It's good to feel good about how incredible the offense has been to start as well.
1: I want to ask you about sustainability of that.
2: Sure.
1: Because that's where this all, for me, I wanted to lead it to. Because we got to the point of...
2: oh, Arch is dealing right now.
1: He is dealing. We got to the point this week where Joe Brady was even asked about the sustainability. And Jim Leonard about the defensive production. Jim Leonard said, we're boom or bust. It's either three and out or a touchdown for us. There's no in between. Joe Brady, I think, alluded the offense was sustainable. They're going to do whatever they can to get out there. He knows they have things to work on. He knows that. But do you think this is sustainable? The all gas, no breaks, really, with the defense right now. You get a couple stops here and there, but there's a lot of time where you need to go. The offense needs to go out there and score seven, not just a field goal. Get out and get ahead. This is the opposite of the Bills team we saw last season, where it was a lot of the, oh, you were down going into halftime, and then they come back in the second half. This is a Bills team through 2 weeks that has put the hurt on in the first half and held the lead in the second half. Is this a sustainable way to win football games, even if the defense, as it settles in, isn't 100%?
2: Yes and no. The sustainability will be that there is some tapering off on some of these numbers.
1: Mm-hmm.
2: The Bills, for years, have been top five NFL in scoring, right?
1: Mm-hmm.
2: They have Josh Allen. They're a top five offense, point blank, period. Even with their struggles periodically, they end up ultimately being in a top five scoring offense each and every year. The points per those seasons does vary. Last year was only 28.5. But the reason I say only is because they have been hitting 30s.
1: Yep.
2: Throughout the course of a 17-game season. Do I think 38.5 points per game is sustainable? No. That number is going to go down. I would expect so does the 31 points a game against.
1: So do I.
2: So I think ultimately it is sustainable. It's just not at the current numbers that they're sitting right now. Yes, I do think that the way that they're playing is still winning football at the end of the day. We have Josh Allen, you don't. Kick rocks.
1: Right.
2: And while there's a problem with that in terms of like how that's worked for them in the playoffs, at the same time, what is sustainable is that I've got a defensive line suddenly calling game. It's two games. But each of these games, a defensive lineman has said, oh, no, you don't.
1: Mm-hmm.
2: And it's part of what I've been calling the usual suspects now.
1: Yeah.
2: Walker and Rousseau do it against Houston with back-to-back sacks. Walker and Rousseau put the pressures on that caused Deion Walker to tip two passes and end the Lions' comeback attempt in a realistic setting. Detroit punts the ball back. Buffalo scores a touchdown. And then the Lions can score to make it look better than it was.
1: Mm-hmm. Now, let me ask you this. I get what you're saying. The defense, those guys are finally putting the exclamation points on those drives. They did do that, though, technically.
2: No. Nope.
1: In last season's, in these playoff losses, they've gotten the exclamation mark to the point where the offense went out there and had, if that was the really the last drive and the offense actually delivered, those games would be totally different. We'd be talking about how the defense won the game and set the offense up to go win the game. Instead, we're talking about defense gets the big stop, offense goes back out there, fumble, whatever, they don't get the ball into the end zone or put any points on the board, and then the defense goes back out there and can't do it a second time. That's the microcosm of those games. We're just seeing it now where the offense, I think, is also up to par and can get out there and go down and score, and the defense is putting those exclamation marks down. So you're not seeing another defensive drive have to happen where they don't have that happen. That's at least my takeaway from how we've seen the seasons end in the last couple of seasons. One, the Bengals one aside, because that's just the outlier in all of those situations.
2: Yes.
1: But versus what we're going to see now and what we've seen through 2 weeks. This is, again, a very small sample size. I think you need to wait 4 or 5 weeks to really know what is sustainable and what's not and what wins games. The Patriots lost to the Raiders in week one last season. You know what they did? They went to the Super Bowl. Might have been on a flaky schedule, but that happens. So five weeks in, is this going to be how the Bills are going to be winning games, is my question.
2: Like I said, yes and no.
1: Mm-hmm.
2: I feel like the Lions game is closer to what it's going to be more than the Houston game.
1: 100%.
2: Where they will be able to be more comfortable than the score tells you.
1: Well, and the Lions game hurts that because of the points put on late.
2: Yeah, there's a touchdown added on where we all know it's not a serious, credible threat.
1: Sure.
2: They score a touchdown to make it a 10-point game.
1: In the last quarter.
2: And it in the last 2 minutes,
1: Two minutes, yeah.
2: Cool. You weren't winning. You put up a touchdown with 2 minutes left, and it's still a two-possession game.
1: Mm-hmm.
2: All right. Do I expect the Bills to be, again, ringing up 38.5 as they currently are? No, I think the number's going to go down realistically to like a 31 or 32. That's a whole touchdown.
1: I mean, 30 points per game is what you want to hang your hat on. That wins you games.
2: That normally is a whole touchdown, though.
1: Mm-hmm. But with Josh Allen, in the way this offense operates, you don't know. I mean, it could stay up.
2: Also, if the defense just plays a little bit better in the in-between.
1: Yeah.
2: That number of 31 against, which has been the exact number of each of the 2 weeks, that will go down as well. And it's quite frankly, once the secondary gets comfortable, things will get better.
1: Mm-hmm. There, we heard Leonard. I just keep having to say this because I think everyone was so excited for what this 3-4 defense could bring, how aggressive they were going to be, all of that, that we forgot that there are human beings learning something totally different. And I don't want to give a pass all the way through the season. And I'm not trying to just hand out a pass, if you will. But there are going to be some growing pains here. It's going to take a minute. They're going to get it potentially halfway through the season. You'll see it locked down a little better. At least that's what I think. It could not happen.
2: The easiest ones to adjust are the ones closer to the football.
1: Yeah.
2: And the defensive line has looked the most comfortable, hasn't it not?
1: Yeah, Greg Rousseau looks like a different player. Deion Walker looks unbelievable.
2: I like the fact that Anthony Prochaska on the morning show, he mentioned something of how he uses an arm leverage technique. But it's the fact that he's already standing up and he can apply that right away.
1: Mm-hmm.
2: Whereas coming out of the three-point stance, he does not have that opportunity to do that right away before an offensive tackle engages with him.
1: Right. And then you're low, you're pinned down, and you can't get up and do that.
2: You have to do more of a technique that, you know, isn't really in your arsenal.
1: Yeah.
2: It's the fact that he's standing on his twos, not having a hand in the dirt anymore, that he's allowed to apply a technique that he's comfortable with, mm-hmm. that he's probably mastered. Deion Walker just looks like he's that guy. Ed Oliver, when he's healthy, is still a wrecker. But it's the easiest thing to adjust is the defensive line if you have the personnel in place.
1: Mm-hmm.
2: Bills already look like they've got that. Even
1: is Benford a worry for you? Because I think that's the one I hear consistently worried about the most.
2: I think that Benford is no longer going to be underrated. He's being cooked by true number ones in the NFL. Nico Collins, Amon-Ra St. Brown. Those guys cook anyone, mm-hmm. even the greats. It's why they're great.
1: When you're reactionary to them doing what they're doing, it's a lot tougher.
2: Yeah, it's tough being a number one corner on a football team.
1: And they played man last season a lot more than they had in seasons past, and Benford was doing very well. So I don't think it's necessarily 100% on the scheme shift. Like you said, I think it's just the talent they've seen in the first couple of weeks is...
2: They're tough assignments.
1: It's up there.
2: They are tough assignments. And good football players sometimes just make good plays.
1: Mm-hmm.
2: It's natural. It's why they're great at their jobs. But I think that Christian Benford having the underrated tag is probably going to be removed this year. And it's going to be, no, you are properly rated. You're not a top 10 corner in the league. You're a starting corner. You're a number one corner for a football team. But you're probably more in the 20 range.
1: Is it that he's wearing number 47?
2: No.
1: Does that take him out of the national conversation because, you know, good cornerbacks or low numbers are in the 30s or 20s?
2: I don't mind a defensive back wearing the 40s, actually.
1: I don't either. I don't have a problem with that. I'm just saying Harrison's like number one now.
2: 47. So. I think 47 is a pretty crisp number. I think John Lynch has a lot to do with that.
1: Mm-hmm.
2: But, you know, Benford wears it and he wears it well.
1: Mm-hmm.
2: So, yeah, I'm not as worried about Benford yet. But if this continues to happen throughout the course of the season, regardless of opponent, then I've got a problem.
1: Yeah, 100%. It's an interesting conversation, and I think that's why I know a lot of people are still playoffs, get me there now. The evolution of how this team looks is keeping me in this season
2: more fascinating this year than just the how many.
1: Mm-hmm.
2: The how many does matter. You're already off to a 2-0 start. You look like a buzzsaw offensively. But the Chiefs are 2-0. The Bengals are 2-0. The old guard is back.
1: Yep.
2: Now you have to keep pace to do something that you haven't done within the regular season yet. Again, I still don't expect them to get the one seed. But I do want to know what this team is capable of and learn more about them on a week-to-week basis. If this defense, for example, we have to learn that it is like this pace. They have an unconscious offense, but they absolutely have to be. They suddenly have to be perfect all the time. Well, then we're going to the playoffs probably with the same bad feelings, are we not?
1: Yeah, 100%.
2: But if something does change throughout the course of the year defensively, there is fact-finding that has to happen. I'm very intrigued about it, and I used to be this person of years past, get me to January. That's not the case this year.
1: No, not even in the slightest. And we got a long way to go until then. I'm not wishing the fall away because we're officially in 60 degrees, sweatshirt and shorts, all of that kind of weather. So it's fantastic. 803-0550, the number to call. How you feel about the Chargers? We'll get into previewing a little bit more of that matchup specifically in the next segment. Also, we're going to make our picks throughout the week, talk a lot of Sabres. Brian Koziel will join us at about 1:45, getting us ready for Sabres preseason pregame, the final one of the season before, again, 5 days away until the NHL regular season. We're moving at a fast clip. Joe Calley, Derek Kramer, this is Sports Talk Saturday on WGR.

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1: We're kind of a boomer bust defense, and that's not okay long term. That's not sustainable. When things have gone well in a drive, I mean, I think we're pretty much either three and out or touchdown right now. I don't know exactly what the numbers are, but that's not far off from the truth. And obviously, that's not a sustainable way to win and play good defense throughout the course of this season. So we have to have a little bit more emotional stability as drives go on and just continue to fight and find ways to get off the field. And the third downs and the red zone, just as it was in Houston, it's not clean enough because you're going to give up touchdowns. You're going to make games more interesting than they need to be.
2: Bills defensive coordinator Jim Leonard on the boomer bust defense that is currently on the field. So we'll see how that goes from there. I appreciate the self-accountability there and really telling everyone how it is, the honesty. I don't disagree with his assessment really at all. I don't think there's a way you could. But at the same time, it's going to take a minute to figure things out. And it's already improved, I would say, from week one to week two. We'll see how far it goes in week three, if there's any more improvement in the secondary or any other specific areas. But nonetheless, Bills Chargers, 1 o'clock on Sunday. That's tomorrow. We'll have pregame starting at 7 a.m. all the way through the game, the game cast, and then post-game. So we got you covered the entire day. Basically, 7 a.m. to 8 p.m.-ish, somewhere around there. You'll be able to tune in to WGR for all of your Buffalo football game day antics, whatever you want to call it. You guys on the game cast, I heard some clips from Nate last week. I was like, whoa, we're going in, I see.
3: So maybe it is the way that we need to brand this, like, I don't know, like maybe this is just the tagline. Zach Jones guides a pair of dummies through a Bills game, which is, you know, what I said joking to Rob when he called in at the top of the hour. But it's kind of what it is at this point. I bring an emotional level that Nate decides to crank it to 11.
2: Yeah. You're an amplifier for him, I feel.
3: Oh, at this point now it's a game.
2: Yeah.
3: We each are now trying to find ways to break the other person.
2: Mm-hmm.
3: And you know, in addition, Zach just happens to be able to fall victim to it too. But in week one, I hit him with a reference that caught him dead in his tracks. And in week two, he did the same thing to me. So now we're just trying to find a way to make sure that we stop the other in their tracks with a good movie reference.
2: Oh.
3: Yes.
2: Well, his two favorite films happen to be Austin Powers and Tommy Boy. So that's definitely something you'll be able to do.
3: Yes.
2: I made an open one morning and he was here and he's like, oh, you found a way to combine my two favorite movies. So there's some ammunition for you. So I mean, only take a second. Just shout that out in the middle of the thing. Just like Chris Farley.
3: I'm already giggling from that.
2: It'll be perfect. It'll be perfect. But again, Bill's
3: Chargers.
2: Yeah,
3: it was the other fat guy with a tiny head.
2: Yeah.
3: I have a tiny head.
2: There's just nothing better than that movie. And Black Sheep is good too. All of it.
3: All of it. Steve. I'm in.
2: Mm-hmm. Yeah. Yikes. What a movie. Thinking of him on that stage at that college, you know, wherever he was at, so that concert.
3: We'll dress as caterers. Mm-hmm. Nobody looks at a caterer's face. It's always, what's on the plate?
2: Yep. I mean, that's a good. I still don't argue with that logic. Mike Tomlin, by the way, making his Minecraft city open to the public later this week, Wednesday.
3: You just said words that I thought are an ad-lib.
2: Nope, I'm 100% serious. It was a shot of audio a couple weeks ago. Tomlin's kids, he's a Minecraft. He's got a 12-year city that he's been building, and he's dropping it for the public to enter and have some fun with on Wednesday.
3: Nah, man, if I make something like that, I'm keeping it to myself.
2: I'm worried for him.
3: Why?
2: I think,
3: why?
2: Because I think people are, there's going to be arson, Minecraft arson. I think it's going to be done.
3: For what?
2: For the city.
3: Because Tomlin was never a losing coach?
2: No, because people who join that are just going to do it for fun.
3: Ah, yeah.
2: You know what I'm saying?
3: Right. There's a lot of
2: haters
3: on the internet for no reason.
2: Yeah, so we'll see what happens. But
4: you're just going to have him in there just punting the football?
3: No,
2: he's going to have a punt simulator in the game. Yeah, tough scene here for Texas with Arch.
3: They're up 7-3, which
2: is
3: good.
2: Yeah, that's a big sack there, though. So we'll keep you posted.

0: Posted on that score throughout the rest of the afternoon. 803-0550, the number to call. Bills Chargers tomorrow. I mean, why not fire up the prediction engine here for this? Let's do this segment before we get into some picks around the league.
1: I did some picks yesterday.
0: Well, we're going to do some more picks today.
1: No, you're going to do some picks today.
0: Okay.
1: I ain't doing stuff.
0: You're tagging along. You got to tell me what yours were, though. I need to know. I need to know whether to fade you or not, because normally if I fade you, it ends up working out in my favor.
1: All right. But. Well, you know what? Let's get – what we're going to do is we're going to go in the exact order that Zach and I did yesterday.
0: Whoa. We're pre-firing the picks here.
1: Nope. We're already doing it.
0: Whoa.
1: We did. We've previewed Bills Chargers enough today.
0: Okay. I guess we're doing the picks.
1: Yes.
0: Show's been commandeered. It's pick time. Here we go.
1: All right. So we're going to start off with the Panthers and the Browns. Remember, if the Browns win by 22 points or more, a fan is getting $50,000. I don't think the Browns are winning.
0: Is that
1: anyway true? Yes.
0: Who's doing that?
1: Dude Wipes has put the promotion together with the Browns themselves.
0: Makes sense. Brown stains and underwear, Dude Wipes, tracks.
1: Anyway, I picked
0: quarterback
1: Carolina.
0: Quarterback is a piece of dookie.
1: I picked Carolina.
0: Okay, me too.
1: Okay.
0: Carolina.
1: All right, Jets and Lions, 1 o'clock here. The Jets have been punchy. Like you said, Detroit's got a troublesome defense here.
0: Jets are winning this game.
1: Really? You're also going with the Jets?
0: Yep, the Jets are winning this game, without question. I think the Jets are going to – they're not going to be a playoff team, but they're going to be that team that'll punch you between the legs in the middle of December. Oh, no, you're not making the playoffs. We're gonna take this win away from you, and it's going to be a conference game. So.
1: Man, when they get a real coach,
0: I know
1: they're going to have some.
0: When Sean McDermott inevitably coaches the New York Jets.
1: He's going to Green Bay. Are
0: I know
1: you kidding?
0: He is. I suggested Green Bay yesterday. 100% he's going to Green Bay.
1: All right.
0: I saw the Photoshop of him in the puffy coat in a Green Bay Packers puffy coat. It works.
1: Arch Manning just threw a football 2 yards down the line of scrimmage.
0: Yep.
1: That is as illegal of a forward pass as it gets.
0: Mm-hmm.
1: Texans-Colts.
0: Texans are winning this game. The Colts,
1: yeah,
0: I mean, they're down.
1: Not.
0: Alec Pierce just got put on injured reserve. It's just a tough scene. They're not the team they were that was atop the AFC last season.
1: And even that was mighty fraudulent before they collapsed into the second half of the season without winning a football game.
0: Well, I mean, that partially occurred because Daniel Jones snapped his fibula and also ruptured his other Achilles. So
1: yeah, but they were losing games before that anyway. Anyway, yeah. Chiefs-Dolphins. This is the easiest pick of the week.
0: Yeah, the Chiefs, you're 100% right. One of the easiest picks of the week. Chiefs win that game, without
1: question. Titans-Giants, no Jackson Dart, but Jameis Winston every now and then puts up weird football games, and the Titans are bad.
0: Titans-Giants. Did you say, yeah, we didn't get Jameis Winston last week. We got a shell of Jameis Winston, so give me the Giants. I think we're going to get famous Jameis this week.
1: There you go.
0: And then they're going to trade for a quarterback Monday.
1: Bengals and Steelers.
0: I mean, are we really going to even consider old man Rodgers and the Steelers? You see him last week? What happened to him?
1: Oh, yeah, I saw
0: He got obliterated all week, all game.
1: Their only win comes from a TJ Watt bailout against Cooper Rush.
0: Yeah. So give me the Bengals. There's no other way that one works for me.
1: All right, Seahawks, Commanders.
0: Seattle. The Commanders might be folding as well.
1: Yeah.
0: With Jaden Daniels' arm bent in the shape of a 5. So he's got a, you know, just tough scene there.
1: Bleep.
0: It's not good.
1: To quote Tom Brady, bleep.
0: Yeah, right.
1: Patriots-Jaguars. Loser goes to 1-2.
0: Jags are winning this game. Patriots are watching the division slip away in 2 weeks.
1: All right. Cardinals-49ers. I mean, San Fran 2-0 despite running out of IR spots, as per Adam Schefter.
0: A lot of fantasy teams do that, and they do pretty well. So I guess, you know, why not? Why not the 49ers? The Cardinals win, not the Cardinals. Oh, man. No, not the Cardinals. The 49ers, I think, win this game. I think Brock Purdy is going to have a season where finally he's going to be in the MVP conversation because he's going to be the one healthy point of this offense, and he's going to just be wheeling and dealing like he is good at. And I don't think he gets enough credit because of the team around him. So give me the 49ers because of Brock Purdy and his ability.
1: All right, Vikings and Buccaneers.
0: Vikings.
1: Yeah, Brian Flores really loves his blitzing.
0: Really loves his blitzing. Baker Mayfield's really enjoyed overthrowing about every receiver he has in the last couple of weeks as well. Really tough Todd Bowles defense as well. They just can't stop anything. So give me the Vikings, even with Kyler Murray coming back. I'm not thrilled about either. I think Kevin O'Connell right now, Vikings coach, his mouth is watering thinking about Justin Herbert.
1: Yeah.
0: And the potential that team blows up this season.
1: Yeah.
0: Imagine Herbert with a competent coordinator, coach like O'Connell, who made Sam Darnold a Super Bowl caliber quarterback.
1: I was going to say, I'd look at more of the team dynamic instead of if, man.
0: Yeah.
1: All right. Ravens, Cowboys.
0: Cowboys.
1: I was going to say the loser of this game also goes to 1-2.
0: I think the Cowboys, their defense is a little slippery for me. I don't know if I like that against the Ravens, excuse me. But I really like Dak, CeeDee, George Pickens, Javonte Williams. They have a solid offense. I think they're going to be able to put some points on the board, trade blow for blow, and eventually win that game.
1: All right, Raiders and Saints. We got a 2-0 Raiders squad, 1-1 Saints squad that was a two-point conversion away from being 2-0.
0: I think the Raiders have been fun with Kirko Chains and winning the way they have. This is where I see Tyler Shuck, though, winning this game and the Saints winning this game. So you give me the Saints over the Raiders here. Their records will even up.
1: I took the Raiders mostly because it would be hilarious to see 3-0 versus 3-0 between Raiders and Chiefs next week.
0: Listen, that would. I'm not ruling the Raiders out against the Chiefs either. They're playing fine football.
1: They're playing decent
0: football. And Kirk Cousins is playing good.
1: Yeah.
0: So I'm okay. I'm here for the Raiders to make a division push here.
1: All right, Rams Broncos.
0: Rams. Rams need this. I'm sorry.
1: Rams do need this.
0: After dropping how they did in Australia and then blowing out a Giants team, which I don't give them all that much credit for because it's the Giants and they're not great. I think this is a good playoff team in the AFC that if they handle well, the Rams are there. No Myles Garrett still.
1: The Rams lose, they suddenly become the clear third-place team in the NFC West.
0: Yeah, without question. They need the game. The Broncos, I don't know what to make of the Broncos, man. I really don't.
1: They are like the Patriots. We have questions about them.
0: Mm-hmm.
1: Monday Night Football, Bears-Eagles.
0: Case Keenum. Jalen Hurts. Devontae Smith.
1: Yes, they are all playing in this game.
0: They are. I'm just running all the combinations through my brain. I love Ben Johnson. This is his first game he's going to be coaching without a top number one draft pick, by the way. That's a stat. He blue chip player. He's never coached a game without one. And maybe an injury game, whatever you want to call it. But I don't even think it got to that point. I look at this as the Eagles winning. I don't want them to win. I hope that team blows up and Jalen Hurts is. I don't think he's that great. Did you hear the Philly radio conversation the last couple weeks?
1: Well, think about
0: it. Josh Allen doesn't have the restraint to do what Jalen Hurts does with the Eagles. And he can't play the position like that.
1: Sure. Whatever.
0: I just can't stand the Eagles and I hope they burn.
1: I actually picked against the Eagles because when a team tells you that they're a problem in a bad way, believe them. The Eagles almost lost to Tennessee. And they did lose in week one. They're fraudulent. They have told me this so far. I'm going to believe them.
0: Mm-hmm. Yeah.
1: At least with the Bears, they're punchy without their top quarterback.
0: Yeah. Listen, this one is tough to pick. I'll pick the Eagles because I think they will win, but I could totally see Case Keenum having a big game with Ben Johnson calling plays. They're going to finagle something out of that. So if it's a survivor pool, though, I'd be a little weary about picking the Bears. Just keep your eyes out on that game. Maybe you stay away this week. But that's the picks for week three.
1: There's one more to make.
0: Is there?
1: Going back to the 1 o'clock hour.
0: Oh!
1: Is there not?
0: Bills Chargers.
1: And we'll pick that on the other side.
0: Yes, sir. Sounds good. We'll be back. We'll wrap up football in this hour. We're going to transition to hockey in the next. Preview the Sabres season. Get ready for Brian Koziel at 1:45 ahead of the Sabres' final preseason game of the season. Joe Calley, Derek Kramer, you're listening to Sports Talk Saturday on WGR.
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6: Welcome back. Wrapping up hour number two of Sports Talk Saturday. Joe Calley, Derek Kramer here with you. I picked, the NFL slate for this week. We left one game off the board.
7: If you want my picks, go check out Game Night from Friday.
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6: On the Odyssey app and wherever you get your podcasts. Anyway, let's see. Bills, Chargers. This is a tough one. I think this is going to be a bloodbath.
7: It's not.
6: This is going to be a tough game. It's not going to be one at all. This is going to be a bloodbath for the Chargers. I was on Next Gen Sports Talk with Owen Parker yesterday, our podcast we started, and picked the Bills to win 41-14.
7: Okay, so you did what I did.
6: Mm-hmm.
7: Zach and I did decide to make a differentiation on our picks. Zach says the Bills will win, but not cover the 7-point spread.
6: Mm.
7: And I said, oh, I'll make sure to make the distinction. They will win and cover.
6: More than cover the 7-point spread.
7: Yeah, you have them absolutely knocking
6: the
7: doors
6: off. I think this is a bloodbath. There's no other way about this to me. With the way that offense functions against this defensive front the Bills put on the field, you can't tell me they're going to be able to put up the points. With Ladd McConkey wearing Kevlar bulletproof vests around his ribs that are still injured and having to play through that, there's going to be no yak for him. He's going to go down as soon as he catches a ball. It's going to be bad. I don't think they're going to be able to put up points on this Bills defense.
7: Problem with that, though, is how the Bills secondary has worked. He's going to probably catch a decent amount of passes for some good yardage.
6: He might. Probably Bills have been good against the run, though. And
7: give
6: all
7: him 75
6: too.
7: Comfortably, mm-hmm. I would say.
6: Mm-hmm.
7: It's going to be the matter of what else can the Chargers do. I don't think they're going to be able to run the football. You mentioned it. The Bills are doing really well at defending the run so far.
6: Different from years past.
7: Really well against Jahmyr Gibbs, in particular the second half of that game, but... Because it's not like Detroit tried to abandon the run. It was, no, we got to give the ball to our best player. What do you mean it's not working?
6: Mm-hmm.
7: And
6: they're missing David Montgomery.
7: David Montgomery in the second half.
6: Yeah, he got shut down.
7: In Houston.
6: After the first half, he was popping big runs into the end zone, all of it. And the second half was not the same.
7: 3.1 yards per carry.
6: Mm-hmm.
7: Gibbs only has 3.0. Like, the Bills' run defense has been vastly improved. Good. That's exactly what Harbaugh wants to do.
6: Mm-hmm.
7: Make them uncomfortable.
6: Sure.
7: That's exactly how you do it.
6: So what was your prediction? You had him covering.
7: I have him covering. If I have to throw a score out there, I don't like doing that.
6: Mm-hmm. I don't normally either, but I did for this game because I'm pretty
7: confident.
6: Let's
7: see. How about... We'll go with 31 to 19.
6: 31-19. Okay.
7: I think the Chargers are going to like charger it, miss an extra point for no reason, then have to go for two and not get that.
6: I hate calling it Chargers going to charger because I think that's just a lame thing, like excuse-wise or whatever.
7: Nope, I'll do that all the
6: but
7: time.
6: But they're not dodging any allegations. They're not
7: they
6: helping themselves.
7: They are not deserving of my respect.
6: Not at all. So tough scenes all around for LA. We're going to transition to the Sabres, though, as I said. Talk about the offseason that was, the season that will be here in 5 days, and all of that and more. Brian Koziel joins us as well. To get you ready for Sabres preseason game number 4, the final of the preseason. Joe Calley, Derek Kramer, this is WGR.
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2: 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Two players have been ruled out, defensive lineman T.J. Sanders with an illness and cornerback Jordan Hancock with a hamstring injury. The Bills did place Hancock on injured reserve and signed wide receiver Greg Dortch from the practice squad. Four players are listed as questionable, wide receiver Keon Coleman, D.J. Moore, Ed Oliver, and Amajre Reed-Adams are all listed as questionable. Around the NFL, the Colts have officially placed wide receiver Alec Pierce on injured reserve, and the Giants could trade for a quarterback in the wake of the Jackson Dart injury by Monday, reports telling NFL insider Tom Pelissero. Zay Flowers, dealing with a hamstring injury, will likely be on a snap count if active for Week 3 against the Cowboys, reports tell ESPN's Jeremy Fowler. Ian Rappaport reports that it seems like 49ers wide receiver Mike Evans has a pretty good chance to play in Week 3 against the Cardinals, Evans dealing with a hip injury. Rappaport also reporting that Commanders quarterback Jaden Daniels, dealing with that elbow injury, is unlikely to play in Week 4 against the Colts, but they are optimistic that he will miss less than four games. 49ers coach Kyle Shanahan confirmed that edge pass rusher Nick Bosa with a calf injury will end up missing multiple weeks. And the Sabres are in action for their final preseason game at KeyBank Center, taking on the Pittsburgh Penguins. Faceoff is set for 3 o'clock. Pregame starts in less than an hour at 2 o'clock right here on your radio home of the Sabres, WGR. And stay tuned at 1:45. Brian Colzio on the game will be joining the show. That's your Paddock Chevrolet Sports Update. 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I'm Evan DePasquale for Western New York's Voice of the Fan, WGR.
3: Kulik has a 2-on-1 up ice with Helenius. Kulik fires the shot. That one scores! Just dribbled over the line after Tarasov couldn't squeeze it and hold it. And the Sabres have taken a 2-1 lead early in the second.
4: Welcome back to Sports Talk Saturday, hour number 3. Joe Cali, Derek Kramer here with you. You're almost done listening to us.
5: Dan Dunleavy on the call there as the Sabres getting ready to wrap up their preseason in just a couple of hours. Thank goodness.
4: This is insane to me that this preseason is almost over. It's such a difference from the NFL and the ramp-up period you get from OTAs.
5: What are you talking about? Training
4: camp. Preseason.
5: What,
4: start.
5: 6 weeks of preseason is too little?
4: No, this is fantastic. We're back.
5: And now the Sabres, I know where you're going with this, though. The NHL does a weirdly efficient job of getting through things that aren't the regular season.
4: Yeah. The draft, all of it.
5: Like, the offseason takes place in relatively 3 weeks.
4: Then they open everything up.
5: The preseason takes a week and a half across the league.
4: Mm-hmm.
5: The Sabres play 4 games in 6 days.
4: It is a lot.
5: It's a lot.
4: But you're not playing all your starters every day.
5: You're not playing everyone every day. And I do like the fact that the NHL is trying to put some protections in that if you've played 100 games or more,

0: you can only play in a maximum of two preseason games.
1: Yeah, it's good.
0: I like that.
1: I like that they've played Kulik in more as well.
0: Kulik is going to play in every single game.
1: And he left in the second for maintenance in the last game.
0: Yes.
1: So nothing to worry about there. It's just they're not trying to burn him out before the season totally starts.
0: What they're trying to do is work him up.
1: Yeah.
0: And yeah, they're ramping him up. They're trying to get things done for him.
1: Because he had to practice solo last year with the injury he was dealing with and the clotting issue. So
0: they're trying to get him going. And actually, forgive me, he's not playing today. Kulik is out of the lineup, and I will tell you right now what the lineup looks like.
1: Okay.
0: So, Benson, Carrick, Doan, Hellenius, Kozak, Krebs, Malenstein, McLeod, Norris, Osland, Quinn, Thompson.
1: And this is the home game, so we are going to get the NHLers tonight.
0: We are getting the NHLers today.
1: It's normally, I guess, from what I've picked up on over the last couple of years, that's how that works, right? You put them in front of the home crowd.
0: So what you're probably looking at is fourth line, Malenstein, Kozak, and Carrick.
1: Mm-hmm.
0: Probably looking at one of the lines being Osland, Quinn, Benson, because that was awesome in the last game that the three of them played together. Hellenius with Norris, and I would imagine McLeod again. Then you've got Doan, Tage, Krebs.
1: Yeah. I like it.
0: Only change from Tuesday's lineup is that Kulik is out, Kozak is in. Defense, it's supposed to be the NHL roster. And as close to it as it can be, the Sabres signed Matt Grzelcyk yesterday. He's in the lineup tonight.
1: I like the signing. I'm glad it's not Logan Stanley. That made me very happy.
0: I think, yeah, no, Grzelcyk. Here's the other thing. The bottom of their depth chart is loaded with right-handed shots.
1: Mm-hmm.
0: Grzelcyk, left-handed. They'll be able to put a lot of balance into the lineup here. I'm
1: curious.
0: Who did he
1: have some playing time with already?
0: He had playing time last year with Louis Crevier.
1: Yes, Crevier, that's right.
0: However, I don't expect him to be playing with Louis Crevier at all today. You want to know why? I think based on what has happened with the injuries, and we'll ask Brian Colesio a little bit more about this, but Lindy Ruff likes having that left-right distinction, but on this Sabres roster, all four of his best defensemen are left-handed shots.
1: Mm-hmm.
0: Power and Dahlin in particular can play on the right side. Dahlin prefers it. So that issue's relatively solved for them.
1: Yeah.
0: But it is one of these things where if he's allowed to do it, he will. Crevier, Metsä, Timmins, all right-handed shots. Power, Dahlin, left-handed. Grzelcyk, who comes in, left-handed. It was why I wondered if Ryan Johnson would end up starting out the season if he needed to on this roster. But it turns out that Zellweger should be on a quick turnaround, be ready for Thursday.
1: Mm-hmm.
0: So I'd imagine Grzelcyk just ends up being the seventh defenseman.
1: Yeah.
0: But Crevier is the one I'm really going to pay attention to today, deployment-wise. Does he play with Dahlin? That's going to be a curious case here.
1: Yeah, it will be. I mean, like you said, we'll ask Brian Colesio about more of these specifics just later in the day when we talk to him at 1:45, about a half hour-ish from now, a little over. Are they better on paper than they were at the end of the postseason run last year? And I ask you this because I think there's an argument for either way. You can look at it. I think no on paper, but in reality, when you're looking at this team and the young guys stepping in and you have an Alex Tuch gap, you have those guys, they're going to fill in, right? Osland, Kulik, everyone. I think on paper, it's not going to look like you're filling that void. But in reality, and what these guys bring to the table and how well they can play at a young, speedy age, I think they are going to, it's going to be an improvement upon last season. You might see some growing pains in the first couple weeks, right? Trying out some new things with these younger guys. They've had experience already, though, a lot of them, which is good. Good, meaningful experience, postseason experience. So they're not totally fresh. I think they'll be able to get in there and fill that void with what they're able to do. Maybe not the exact same way, but they're bringing their own, you know, their set of skills. What do you think?
0: So on paper, it's difficult to really argue comfortably that they are better. It's not just Alex Tuck, it's Bo Byram. Byram had a really great year last year. He gets rewarded for that, not by Buffalo, but by Chicago. And yet, I have another question about that, but I'm going to put a pin in that. So it's tough to say on paper that they are better. But in practice, they very well might be. If the scrimmage and Tuesday's game tell me anything, Oslin with Benson and Quinn is going to be a delight to watch this year. And because it is a team, or it's a line that is not going to draw the toughest defensive matchups, that's going to be Tage still. They're going to be able to thrive a lot. The Sabres have three lines that have some sort of dangers to them. McLeod has elite tier speed. Hellenius is a smart all-around player. Norris is, while injury-prone, talented. The Benson-Oslin-Quinn line has a surefire gunner, an absolute dog, and a heady playmaker.
1: Right.
0: The Tage line has a dog, a very good power forward. Doesn't that sound familiar? A power forward at right wing on the top line.
1: It sounds about right.
0: It sounds about right, doesn't it? And Tage Thompson. All of a sudden, you could look at all three of those lines and go, any one of you could be a problem on any given night for the opposition. The health of Zellweger and Samuelson to start the year is going to be a big deal, something to monitor. Samuelson in particular, he's the one that looks like he's going to be out longer. But the way that Zellweger plays and the role that he's being asked to play, it's why Byram wants out in the first place. Byram can't have the role that he's looking for and desiring because Rasmus Dahlin and Owen Power exist. They're your age.
1: Mm-hmm.
0: So you're not going to break through because you're inherently not better than them.
1: Right.
0: In this team and in their roles. With Chicago, you could be better at some of those things. But you were never going to get that with Rasmus Dahlin being D1 here. You were not. And so he takes that. It's a nice play by the agent, Darren Ferris, of we're not resigning here. But they take that and they get the considerable raise. But defensively, I don't think they blink. And it's not to dismiss what Bo Byram did last year.
1: Zellweger's similar to Byram, and Lindy's even mentioned
0: Zellweger's skating style is very similar to Bo Byram, and it's why I was thrilled when that trade happened on draft day.
1: Yeah. That was after I was covering the scrimmage last week. That was noted. And how, Bo did a lot of great things, but also Zellweger is very similar to that in how he plays and how he skates.
0: Now, Zellweger grabbing some tougher defensive minutes like Byram did last year is going to be the real challenge between and the difference probably ultimately between Zellweger and Byram. But that said, that's why they grabbed Crevier as part of the deal that trades Byram. Crevier is a player that under the radar gets 25 points, but he's seen as a guy that's a more responsible in his own end type guy. Zellweger is going to bring the attack. Fast skater, really good with the puck, until Soucy lit him up. Was really looking fantastic on that Tuesday night. So I'm really encouraged there. And at goalie, it's the same. Ukko Pekkalukkonen is G1. And I know that that's going to upset some people.
1: And might not be for all that long, but we'll see.
0: Now that said, say that they refuse to really work with Winnipeg anymore, and it's negotiating in bad faith. And they just move forward with Lukanen as G1, with Lyon and Ellis as, filling in their respective roles. I'm confident if Lukanen has to play 50 games this year again. Because it's now looking like the down year from a couple years ago, that is the anomaly. All of a sudden.
1: I think after this season, I'd be willing to agree with that. If he does that this year and it is a down year, I think we need to let this year play out to get the real sample size. I have some confidence. I'm not saying I'm sitting here saying he's going to have a down year or anything like that. But I do think it's a situation where if he does do that this year and plays well this year, then I'd be saying, okay, goalie one without question.
0: Now you look at the 3 years that he's been the starter on this team. The goals saved above expected. That's one of the bigger analytical numbers that they try to use with this thing. How many goals are you denying from quality opportunities? In 23-24, when they missed the playoffs by... That's the year after that. So in 23-24, though, he plays 54 games. It's 9.45 on the GSAA. Then, the year after that, it's minus 8.5.
1: Mm-hmm.
0: But last year, it's 10.51.
1: He'd have to have another 9 or 10-point year like that for me to be okay.
0: It is now looking like, though, that is showing up to be the anomaly at first. It is showing up to be, maybe that's the real crux of it, is 2 seasons ago.
1: What was the year before, if you don't mind me asking?
0: The year before is that 9.45.
1: No, I know that. I'm talking before the 9.45.
0: When Lukanen comes into the league.
1: Yes.
0: It is a minus 5,
1: mm-hmm.
0: but it is also his first year that he really ends up playing regularly within the National Hockey League.
1: Right, and I think that should be considered in this. I'm not trying to argue it
0: shouldn't
1: be.
0: But that's also the year where Lukanen comes into the net and is weirdly winning games.
1: Mm-hmm. I think it's a little too up and down for me right now, though, if you're including that. Because I would include that. I think you look at his whole tenure, even though it is his first season. I look at this as he's got to have a consistent... Not an up-down. It's got to be a up-down.
0: But
1: there's got to be another up.
0: Even in that season, he puts up a 900 save percentage.
1: Mm-hmm. Sure.
0: It's 24-25 where he puts up the 8-8. Like the 88.7 save percentage. Like, mm-hmm. That's the year that's garbage. We all know that. We all understand that. And I think, though, that has become the anomaly.
1: Yeah.
0: I think Lukanen is... Look at the landscape of the National Hockey League. Lukanen's good enough to get you to a Stanley Cup final. Because what stalwart goaltender is doing it these days?
1: I agree with you in a sense of I think he can do it. And I know like Bussy is the one you look to for this. He claimed off waivers last year and he helps him win the Stanley Cup. Right?
0: Yeah, it's a tandem of Freddie Anderson and Brandon Bussy that wins it this
1: year. So I'm not 100% disagreeing with you, but... With him specifically, I think it's a consistency thing more or less, because you look at the postseason last year and there were games Lyon had to play because he was cold. And he thought, we thought the job was his and he was going to carry it through and finish out the year. He couldn't do that. There were games where it was really goaltending that fell apart for the Sabres in the postseason. And that to me is where... You know, to the point of he might not be a few games in or whatever if they figure something out with Winnipeg or anything like that. I think there is the possibility they're dealing in bad faith and now the Sabres don't want to trade with them. I could totally see that. But there are those blue chip guys out there, goaltenders. Hellebuck being one of them. And I know he's a little older.
0: The rest of them don't come available, though.
1: I think that's why this one being available... If there is a way to get that job done, that deal done, I think you do that. I think that elevates that goaltending room to new heights. And if you have to send Alex Lyon back that way or Colton Ellis back that way, I'm not hesitating to do that for Connor Hellebuck. And Lukanen, if he's got the no move, like people think, or he hasn't really answered straight up on that either, we don't know.
0: Would you, if you had a 5-team no trade clause, have Winnipeg on there?
1: No, probably not.
0: I would.
1: No, I would. Sorry. I was reversed in my brain. Yes.
0: So, yeah. Wouldn't you? Because they were bad last year, and it's one of the more inhospitable climates.
1: Mm-hmm. I just think, looking at the way Hellebuck has played the game, I know people point to the last 3 playoff seasons. I think it's a very weak argument. That team defensively has fallen apart in the last 3 seasons. They're not what they used to be. And guess what? He was the thing that got them to the postseason and crumbled because too much weight was on his shoulders and too many games had been played. If he comes to Buffalo, that immediately is lower. The team is better around him. He doesn't have to play as many games potentially. And you can ride him into the playoffs because it's less on him than it would be in Winnipeg.
0: How do we know that mistake isn't made, though?
1: What do you mean?
0: overplaying of Connor Hellebuck if he's a Sabre? How do we know that that mistake doesn't happen?
1: Well, if you have Luukkonen still or you have Lyon, you're going to play those guys. You're not going to just play Hellebuck every game. You've seen,
0: yeah, but
1: if you're watching tape, if you have seen any tape, if you're in the Sabres front office and you saw anything, coaching staff, you know you're not going to play him as often as Winnipeg did because it's not going to work.
0: But also, I'm paying a goaltender $8.5 million. Why would I not be playing him?
1: I mean,
0: think about that. That is something that teams.
1: I'm not saying
0: would
1: not to
0: about.
1: Play him. I'm saying not to play him 70 games a season or whatever. That's what I'm saying. I'm not to overplay him. That's more so my point, not to not play him.
0: But then why am I grabbing a goaltender on the wrong side?
1: Because he's
0: going
1: to win you the Stanley Cup?
0: That's not a guarantee.
1: I mean,
0: he hasn't done it yet.
1: It's a better bet than Ukko-Pekka Luukkonen in net, 100%.
0: Is it?
1: Yes. I would lay my life on that right now. It's a better bet.
0: Both goaltenders have the same amount of cup wins. And as a matter of fact, Connor Hellebuck.
1: How many Hart trophies?
0: Connor Hellebuck was the goaltender of a President's Trophy winning
1: team. How many
0: team
1: Olympic medals?
0: With a Hart Trophy win. And what did he do in the postseason?
1: Too much. He was asked too much, Derek. That's the exact point.
0: I'm of the firm belief that you are a bad postseason goalie until you're not. Sergei Bobrovsky.
1: You've
0: really
1: seen postseason goaltending in a small sample size, best on best in the Olympics, out of him, and he won the gold medal. He stood on his head and made incredible saves. Why you would not want to invest in that is beyond me.
0: I didn't get to finish my point on that. Sergei Bobrovsky is proof that you're bad in the playoffs until you're not. So that is a thing for Hellebuck. That's to his credit.
1: I think that's just, I don't know if I,
0: I'm trying to dispel. I'm trying to dispel the notion there with that. What I am saying, though, is it's also not best on best. The gold medal means nothing to me.
1: How?
0: It's not best on best.
1: U.S. versus Canada?
0: It's not best on best in the National Hockey League, Joe. There are some rosters that are better than yours. There are some rosters that are going to be more of a pain to deal with
1: than
0: yours.
1: Okay, the young Sabres roster that can run circles around a lot of rosters in the NHL can skate circles around them.
0: Except
1: you
0: for
1: wouldn't
0: the one,
1: want to put a goaltender as a centerpiece in there that can win an Olympic gold medal, that can win a Hart Trophy, all of that. You wouldn't want him at the center of that. I think that's unbelievable.
0: I'm saying it's not necessary.
1: I think it might
0: be. It's fun. It's fun. It is damned fun if they acquire Connor Hellebuck, right? Super fun. Love the idea, if only because there's an excitement factor to it. There is a guy that does have a bit of a resume, right? Is it necessary? I'm giving up one of the talented young players that I don't want to at this point. And, oh, by the way, they're all expected to be on day one of the roster. So no, I don't want to touch them anymore. No, I'm done even thinking about the idea of overpaying for him. Because Winnipeg is holding strong on the idea that they have to get everything that they can for him.
1: He's not going to sit out a season. They're going to have to move him. He's not going to play for them. You're not going to be able to overpay for him. They're not going to get that for him. They're not going to get that type of investment. They could have at the draft, and they overplayed their hand.
0: And Kevin Sheveldayoff is a bad general manager.
1: Yes.
0: So you know what they're going to do? They're going to dig their feet in the ground, and it's going to get them fired.
1: Yeah. Okay. And then Hellebuck's still not going to play in Winnipeg because it's not just the team. There's police involved, everything around there. It's a very Mitch Marner situation in Toronto right now in Winnipeg.
0: No,
1: yes.
0: It's not a Mitch Marner situation.
1: It's getting to that point. And if he doesn't play, it could get further.
0: Because Winnipeg fans are attacking him for something that's not play-related within their own city.
1: Well, he also has openly stated he'd play in Montreal. It's not the country of Canada. It's Winnipeg.
0: I still think, though, that it's not even close to a Marner situation where it is exclusively about how he produced with the team. And Leaf fans also incorrectly directing it at solely one person. That's the funnier part about it. Their whole core has failed in the playoffs. So that's the other part of that. Marner got targeted alone for some reason when, oh, by the way, Matthews also doesn't show up in the postseason.
1: Mm-hmm.
0: So
1: sure. I just think if you're a serious franchise, a serious organization, and you want to win a chip, and this move is on the table for you, if you're too worried about losing some young players in that transaction, I get it, they're on your day one roster, but at the same time, if you can make a move like that, that really boosts your chances with having stable goaltending and a guy like that in your net, if we're going to act like the window's open, I think that's acting like the window's open. And if you're a serious team, you got to do that.
0: I wouldn't say that they're unserious if they don't do it, though, because
1: rolling Luukkonen out there and saying this is going to be it after inconsistent play throughout his career in Buffalo is unserious to me.
0: If you want to remain in the zeitgeist of the National Hockey League, you need to have smart contracts that are going forward going to refuse to be part of the sticker shock that is going on across the league. The Buffalo Sabres have set themselves up for that, and they are that. Them and Montreal have locked their young players into contracts now that make financial sense to where they can, in a few years, make those bigger swings that aren't just Connor Hellebuck at 33 coming off the worst season of his career.
1: With the worst team he's played around in his career.
0: It's the worst season of his career.
1: Yeah, a lot of factors play into that, not just on him.
0: He is also part of that.
1: Okay, sure. I'm not going to sit here and act like because of last season I don't want him.
0: No,
1: like
0: and I'm not overreacting to that either. What I am saying is that it doesn't make sense for a general manager to give up a farm that Winnipeg is asking for to acquire a player that is now currently sitting out who came off of the worst year of his career.
1: I'm not saying to give
0: that
1: up a
0: doesn't,
1: farm.
0: That doesn't make you unserious.
1: I'm not saying to give up the farm. I'm not insinuating to give up everything they want. I don't think they're going to get everything they want. They're in the position now where they've been screwed by this entire situation and their general manager. There's no way Connor Hellebuck sits out for this season. There's no way.
0: Why wouldn't you think that?
1: He's going to sit, but they're not going to let him do that.
0: Yeah, well, if I'm Winnipeg...
1: Why are you paying your goalie that much to sit not play?
0: If I'm Winnipeg, go ahead, sit the whole year. Your no move devolves into a 10-team no trade, and I can put you anywhere I want now.
1: Sure. I mean, maybe, but I don't see that happening.
0: Bad general managers make bad general manager decisions.
1: I get it.
0: And Kevin Cheveldayoff is a bad general manager.
1: I get it. I don't disagree. I'm not saying he's a good general manager. All I'm saying is, rolling in, we've done this before. Rolling in because something worked the season before and expecting it to continue to work does not work. It does not work. And the Sabres essentially have done that. There hasn't been a huge change or anything like that. And I'm not saying to make a change to make a change. But if this guy's on the market and that deal ends up working out and they say no, that to me is not treating the window like it's open.
0: And I'm saying that that's not unserious. There are plenty of ways to remain competitive, not just this year, but for many years ahead. And the Sabres are building their roster that way. Especially because we've seen the trend in the National Hockey League. Stalwart goaltenders are not winning the Stanley Cup.
1: The trends are trends. Okay? If you add a guy like that to your team, a stalwart goaltender, whatever you want to call him, and the team that's around him is the Buffalo Sabres and how they play the game, and if they continue that through this season, a stalwart goaltender is something you want in your back pocket, who's been there before, who knows the pressure, who knows all of that. I would love to take a gamble on Colton Ellis, a waiver claim, or something like that, a non-stalwart goaltender, whatever. But at the end of the day, that guy being back there immediately for me makes them a Stanley Cup contender even more so and could be a huge help to them throughout the playoffs where they're not having to rotate goaltenders and guess who's going to have the better day.
0: I would still say I'm taking the Buffalo Sabres just as seriously today as I am if they happen to trade for Connor Hellebuck. They are still a serious organization and they are still a threat to win the Atlantic Division as they currently stand. Hellebuck or no Hellebuck, the Sabres are a problem for the rest of the Atlantic Division and the Eastern Conference.
1: I mean, you can argue that, sure. I think the other teams have rearmed, and we can talk about this on the other side. We'll get a timeout in, but we'll be back on the other side. More Sabres talk as we gear up for preseason game number 4, the final of the season. Brian Koziol joins us at 1:45. Joe Calley, Derek Kramer, you're listening to WGR.

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1: My name is Jessa. 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
1: 2-on-1 chance here. Oslin with Benson. Benson carries. Oslin buries. He scores. And the Sabres take a 3-0 lead. Back-to-back goals from 86.
2: Dan Dunleavy on the call. Noah Oslin, someone everyone's excited to see on the ice. 5 days out from the regular season. Last preseason game against the Pittsburgh Penguins today, hosting at KeyBank Center at 3 o'clock. Brian Koziel joins us in about 10 minutes. A little preview there from the arena. Also, I think there's a party in the plaza going on outside today as well. So,
3: I'll go downtown. Check it out.
2: So yeah,
3: and see what's going on there.
2: Enjoy, everyone, as the team is getting ready to get back in action. We're talking about the goalie situation, Connor Hellebuyck, the offseason that was for the Sabres. Have they done enough? 803-0550, if anything to mention with us in the last few minutes here before we get to Brian. But Derek, anything else on this? I forget where we ended off before the commercial break, but so, just the continuity sake.
3: I took umbrage with you saying that the Sabres are an unserious organization if they don't do this move. Mm-hmm. And yeah, I'm definitely going to disagree with that. There are different ways to construct your roster, but also if you look at what contracts have been looking at like now, the Sabres have put themselves in such a great position, not just for this year, but for years forward, with a rising cap that they're going to make available to them a bevy of moves, because there's no superstar player that they have to go ahead and sign a long-term contract to. The only one that we really have to look at and keep an eye on is, okay, how good is Kostas Hellenius doing when he comes due for his contract negotiation?
2: Mm-hmm.
3: Other than that, everyone's locked up.
2: Yeah.
3: That's the beauty of the Buffalo Sabres and how their roster is currently constructed. And if you trade some of these favorable contracts, because you know that's what Winnipeg is going to ask for.
2: They're reportedly asking for a second line center, winger, stuff like that. And I mean, there are players I would be okay, I think, with trading. Maybe like a Norris or someone, you know, along those lines.
3: Who the hell is accepting Josh Norris right now?
2: Maybe Winnipeg.
3: No. That's the thing.
2: I mean, how do you know? What if they do? What if you package a goalie?
3: Because the deal would have already been done because he was rumored to be part of the package.
2: I mean,
3: along with Luukkonen before July 1st happened.
2: Mm-hmm. Well, which is why everyone thinks it's a no trade for Luukkonen, you know, going into effect. But I'm sure there's another goalie you could potentially throw their way. You've got three of them you were rotating at one point.
3: But also, if Winnipeg liked the package that you were giving them that included Josh Norris, it would have been done by now.
2: Maybe. And we don't know how they've been engaging. We have no idea what that's been. If they've re-upped, they've re-engaged a little bit here and there. But no big stories from insiders that these talks are actually happening regularly like they were at one point in time. And I think it's just waiting for the shoe to fall with Shuttle Day off and how he's handled this entire situation. Because, I mean, you can't – I get what you're saying, that he's a bad GM and it might happen. There's no world where in his last few seasons here, Hellebuyck, right, being an older goaltender – there's no world where he sits an entire season and he's okay with that or others are okay with that. Some deal is going to get done at some point, whether it be with the Sabres or someone else. He's not sitting the entire season.
3: That's the thing. I think it's with somebody else. I think Buffalo's done.
2: They're the only player in the dance right now and have been the whole time. I mean, who else?
3: They're the only team reportedly in there. And also,
2: I mean, they're the most active.
3: Ready? If you're going and upsetting the one that's most active, then why would they bother negotiating with you when they can comfortably look at the three goalies that they have and go, yeah, let's run it back?
2: I don't think they would be engaging at all if they weren't interested and didn't think it was something they needed.
3: So, ready? They do think the upgrade is available to them. Therefore, go ahead and try to make the deal work. But they also won one of the most competitive divisions in hockey last year with this goaltender trio. So it does work.
2: It worked last year.
3: It worked
2: last
3: year.
2: This is where I'm going to have the problem with it, because it worked last year. But as we know,
3: last year is not this year.
2: It's not a guarantee that it's going to work this year. And I think that's my biggest issue with all of this. The Sabres, how many years ago, one point out with Don Granato, oh, we're going to be right back and we're going to make a playoff push. They were horrific.
3: Let me tell you the tale.

0: tell about the Carolina Hurricanes real quick, because I know we got to get to break and we got to get to Brian. The Hurricanes every year, their problem when it came to getting over the hump was their goaltending. But they were a roster that was so well constructed that they were a threat every single year. That's the kind of program I want to have for the Buffalo Sabres, is that you need to be a credible threat every year.
1: I think they are, even if they give up a player or whatever.
0: But they already are now.
1: If Luukkonen goes back down to an .877 save percentage or
0: then I have
1: negative
0: to eat
1: five,
0: the crow and it tastes like garbage.
1: Well, that I would rather, let's get ahead of that. That's what I'm saying.
0: But it's
1: I'd rather
0: also,
1: not find that out a third of the way through the season and be like, we're not going to be threatening for the division again or anything like that.
0: But it's also a move that you can solve within the season if it happens that way.
1: Yeah, it's just reactionary instead of precautionary, which I would argue you'd rather be prepared for something than reacting on the spot, because then guess what? They're going to hike the price up when they know you need it. You should do it now when, hey, we don't know yet if Lukanen's going to blow up or not. Because if you get partway into the season and Lukanen's a mess, guess what that price does? Triples. And that's your option.
0: Yeah, but it's also been cut in half right now because Hellebuck's not playing. So what are you gaining out of him?
1: Well, sure. So I think it's ridiculous to wait. That's all I'm saying.
0: I will say I think it's better to see the climate and react proper now, because if you don't need him at all, what if on the other end of the foot? The thing that you're not admitting to, which is, what if Lukanen puts up a .917?
1: I'm not ruling that out. I've never said I'm ruling that out. I just think with his history, that hasn't happened consistently. That hasn't.
0: And
1: it's been a roller coaster with him.
0: But now,
1: in season and throughout seasons.
0: But now, ready?
1: And I'm not ready to say that's guaranteed to happen this season, or I'm confident, because I'm not.
0: You asked me about reacting. Now, what if it happens that way? Do they need Connor Hellebuck if Lukanen's just fine?
1: No. I mean, that's an easy answer, no.
0: Then there it is.
1: But I think you prepare for the worst, and you get the goaltender on the market.
0: We will never know if we don't have a chance to find out, and that's what I think needs to happen here. The situation does need to actually breathe.
1: Maybe. I don't know.
0: Because right now, what we've got is a stalemate. Winnipeg is doing nothing and digging their toes in the sand and going, no, we're not doing this. And Hellebuck is digging his feet in the sand. No. Well, I'm not playing. Cool. Great stalemate you guys got there.
1: Yeah.
0: Figure it out.
1: Well,
0: but also, if I don't even need to revisit this conversation,
1: I believe we'll be revisiting
0: it. Then let the Winnipeg Jets sink to the bottom of the Central Division.
1: Yeah. I don't know. We'll see what happens. I just, you know, think he should be precautionary rather than reactionary. But we'll talk to Brian Koziol on the other side. Joe Calley, Derek Kramer. This is Sports Talk Saturday on WGR.
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1: Welcome back to Sports Talk Saturday. Wrapping up, final segment here. Brian Koziel joins us now on the Western Hotline from KeyBank Center, getting us ready for the final Sabres preseason game, hosting the Pittsburgh Penguins. Brian, how's it going?
2: Hey, guys. Down here at KeyBank Center, we're ready to go. They've had a lot of the community activities out in front, so got to walk through a whole bunch of that. They've been having that going since noon. But, yeah, a lot of fans were down here. It's a beautiful day, obviously, to pretty much do anything outside. So there was quite a few fans down in the plaza area getting some fun tailgating and music and all that stuff that they have going on.
1: Yeah, we've got the nice fall weather introducing itself right before hockey season, so it's perfect.
2: Yeah.
1: Brian.
2: Officially, it's Sabretooth's preseason bash.
3: That is what they have it there.
2: But that's what it is, yes.
1: Okay. So is that a party in the plaza type of a thing going on?
2: Yes.
1: Okay. All right.
2: Yeah.
1: Cool.
3: Yeah,
1: well, Brian.
3: It looks like some inflatable
1: some
3: houses.
1: Games. Yeah. Yeah, that's good. Brian, looking through the preseason, though, is there anything that stood out to you just, you know, that you haven't had a chance to get off your chest yet through three games that you've seen?
2: Well, I mean, we've only seen, obviously, the regulars, and what I mean by that is those that are going to play on opening night. Mm-hmm. We've only seen them once. So it still feels very fresh to me in terms of game action. I was talking with Paul Hamilton just, I don't know, about 15 minutes ago about just, hey, you know, there's a little bit of, I feel like, a cloud over the preseason in the sense that there's four injuries now to big names, and including two key defensemen with Samuelson and Zellweger. And I was saying, like, Paul, do you think anything has to do with the fact that this preseason and this training camp has been shortened? And we've only gotten the regulars went out for their first game, and there was a couple of injuries, and, you know, now Kulik and Lyon are added to the list from the last game. But we went through kind of one by one, and if you think about those injuries, like Samuelson comes from blocking a shot. I mean, that could happen at anything, whether there's 20 preseason games or one. So, like, that can happen. Zellweger, you know, hit his head on the ice on a hit. Like, again, that could happen from anything. That's not necessarily because of more or less training or more or less games. And, you know, the Lyon play, he dives for a puck. So, I mean, the Kulik one, we're not quite sure maybe what happened with that. But three of the four, we probably could easily argue, aren't necessarily because of the new schedule and regimen of the preseason, and there being less games and less training camp days and all that sort of stuff. So it just seems as though, like, to me, the excitement of the carryover into this season, like, there's a little bit of a cloud over it because you've got four names with injuries. Now, there's a chance that three or even four of them could be ready come next Thursday night, but right now, to me, like, that's what I'm thinking about is, man, you've got some injuries, especially to Samuelson, like, that you'd rather not have to start this season.
3: And as a matter of fact, that's not just a dark cloud ready for the season opener. Brian, that's going to be the dark cloud hanging over today. Both teams are putting up NHL rosters here, so the next player to leave the bench and not return is going to be just another to drive into the madness that has been the Sabres preseason so far.
2: Yeah, and that part, you know, again, you root for, just like when we talk about NFL preseason, that the most important thing is to come away healthy, and that's probably would be my message here today as these two teams amp up. But for the other three games, it's been also as a little tougher to maybe fully analyze, like, if there's any meaning in terms of the good play or the poor play, because it's been AHL roster versus NHL roster in three of the games so far. And, you know, even when the Sabres played great and won 5-1 against Columbus the other night, for Columbus, it was a majority of players that are their AHL and lower-level prospects and players like that. So to be able to really, really make hard claims about what we're seeing on the ice, like, I feel like there's always that hesitation because of the roster imbalance and one versus the other. Today, we can maybe get a little bit out of it. Again, it's one game, probably not the best to do sample size-wise, but at least today, if you see some things that you like, you can probably feel a little bit better about it because they are, as you said, going up against essentially the full NHL roster for the Penguins as well.
3: And one of those things I've liked, Brian, is Benson, Oslin, and Jack Quinn. The three of them in the scrimmage, they looked fantastic. The lone game that they've played together, they've looked fantastic. Oslin picks up an assist on Kulik's goal the other night. Everything about that line is just screaming promise and potential, and today would be a really good litmus test for it.
2: I agree. And we know that, obviously, you know, Benson was popular immediately last year for a variety of reasons, and then he raised his game in the playoffs.

0: boy, did that take a whole new level. But for Osland, just those few playoff games that he got in before he got hurt, and we got a taste of thinking, like, man, what a big loss that was for the Sabres in the playoffs. I mean, I truly believe if Noah Osland was available for this team, there maybe is another goal scored at some point because of just what he does. And maybe we're talking about the Sabres playing Carolina in the Eastern Conference Finals instead. I thought he was that good and that impactful in just those short few games that he played before he left the playoffs with injury. So those two together. And, yes, if Jack Quinn can come along for the ride, great, because we know, you know, he can obviously be up and down, hot and cold. And if he can be hot with those two guys are not going to take shifts off. Those two guys, I feel like rarely, Osland and Benson, we're going to ever on postgame saying that we thought they were either unnoticeable or that you felt like they had an off night. Like, those guys seem to bring it in many, many facets on almost every single game. So if Jack Quinn can join into that, that's great for Jack Quinn, because we know when Quinn is playing his A game, it can be at a high level too.
1: Brian, before we let you go here, we've got about a minute left. You want to let us know what we've got coming up for an hour of Sabres pregame coming up here?
0: Yeah, sure. Pat Malacaro, Paul Hamilton will join me along the way. Pat to start, Paul a little bit later on. We also have three interviews that I'm really excited to hear give you as well, including Louis Crevier, the new defenseman. We'll hear from him, Tage Thompson, and Lindy Ruff. So we'll have all those here on the pregame show before we get you to Dan and Rob just after 3 with the call.
1: All right, that's Brian Koziol on the Wester Hotline. Brian, thanks for taking some time. I know you're busy setting everything up there, but have a good, you know, pregame show, all of that, intermission, and we're right there. We're right at the season start, 5 days out, right?
0: This is it. Last one today. Yeah, after this one's over, we can talk about the regular season because that is next. Yeah, we've got Thursday, Columbus on the road, and then a week from today, Saturday, home for Chicago, and obviously a night or that I feel like fans, not only are you going to want to be there because it's opening night, but the banner raising and the, you know, remembering, telling the story. I know we all have talked about that last year, that telling the story of what was an incredible turnaround. Like, that banner now will be up there forever.
1: Absolutely. Thanks, Brian. Good luck, and we'll talk soon.
0: Okay, guys, thanks.
1: That's Brian Koziol on the Wester Hotline. We're wrapping this one up. Sports Talk Saturday. Thanks for listening. Thanks for calling. We'll talk to you next week. I'll talk to you tomorrow morning for kickoff coverage, Bills pregame in the morning, and then all throughout. Derek as well on WGR.
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0: The Buffalo Sabres are on the air.
2: We're aggressive. We came out flying, honestly.
3: Yeah, I just want to take the next step in all ways. We have a lot of fun on the ice and off the ice, too.
4: We want to play for 2 months after the regular season. 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
5: 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I feel like it's easier to kind of keep yourself kind of level.
0: 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This is the Buffalo Sabres pregame show, live from KeyBank Center. 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
6: Well, good afternoon, everyone. 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It is the Buffalo Sabres pregame show. I'm Brian Cozio. Thank you for being with us. Pat Malacaro to join me in just one moment. Paul Hamilton a little bit later on in the pregame. We'll also hear from Lindy Ruff, Tage Thompson, Louis Crevier, all coming up here on our pregame show. It's the final preseason game. Buffalo playing their fourth of four on the exhibition schedule. And then next week, it's for real. The opener on Thursday, October 1st in Columbus against the Blue Jackets. And then a week from tonight, the home opener on October 3rd. Against the Chicago Blackhawks. So as I said, we're going to hear from Lindy Ruff, Tage Thompson, Louis Crevier all coming up here as the Sabres get set to take on the Pittsburgh Penguins. We say good afternoon to Pat Malacaro. Hi, Pat.
7: Hi, Brian.
6: Going to get our best matchup of the season preseason so far here. It's been three games of essentially minor leaguers and prospects versus an NHL squad on both sides, both for and against Buffalo, but now today it's going to be as close as we're going to get to what looks like a regular season game.
7: And what you were talking about just with the guys right before we came on the air here for the pregame show is kind of, the sentiment of the fans after the last home preseason game of losing a couple of players due to injury, two more a couple of nights ago. Now it's just get through this game as healthy as possible and that there's nothing new creeping up for anybody else that can lead into Thursday night in Columbus and keep that opening night lineup from being as intact as it can be as we inch towards that opener.
6: Yeah, it's hard, at least for me, to not feel down in terms of thinking about those injuries. I mean, those are four players. Now, again, they all could, in some sense, be available for Thursday, but there's also a chance that none of them could be. And, you know, to me, thinking of the impact, you know, Lyon maybe. As long as the injury's not serious, we know there's another option that can play goaltender. And who knows, maybe Luukkonen was in line to start the opener anyway, I guess, if I was going to predict. But Zellweger, of course, there's that newness, there's that excitement. Hey, what does he bring? You know, for what can he do to maybe fill the void left by Bo Byram, which we know are big shoes to fill? And with what Matias Samuels did last year in terms of essentially, like, I think resurrecting his career.
7: Mid-year.
6: Yeah. I mean, that to me, with how good he was, it would be a big blow, even if he is just, you know, out for whatever number of games to start the year. Like, you, just, it feels more important on opening night to just have the guys that you want out there to start.
7: And I do like that Jarmo Kekäläinen went out and signed another veteran defenseman for that just in case.
6: Yeah.
7: We don't know how long those injuries are going to be, but, you know, concussions can vary in how quickly a player can recover from them and how long they might linger. And for Samuelson, you know, the block shot, and see how week to week how early he can return. But Mac Greslick is a guy who's been in this league before, over 500 NHL games, right? So you've got some, you're not going to have to rely on maybe a player that isn't ready for that role. If that situation's called upon, if one of those two can't go on opening night, you've now add another player, and it'll take a little getting used to the defensive pairings and that chemistry that you'll have to build. But I like the fact that the Sabres GM didn't wait to see, you know, who is left on the waiver wire after today, let's say. If there was somebody that team tried to sneak through waivers just because they're a veteran that they don't necessarily need and want to stash in the AHL, he went out and signed somebody. So he's not waiting around, and we'll see how that factors into it.
6: Yeah, you mentioned Greslick signing a one-year deal, and he'll make his team debut today against the Penguins and play with Zach Metsa. There were roster moves yesterday, and probably amongst those, probably the most disappointed is going to be Dennis Gilbert. We know, obviously, local ties here, a lot of fans that are rooting for him to succeed. With the injuries defensively, maybe one or two could have bumped him up to maybe even playing on opening night. The fact that Greslick comes in, he gets moved down. I'm sure he's maybe, of those D that were on that bubble line, he's probably the most disappointed in terms of maybe the recent news here.
7: Yeah, certainly, and it feels like every team is going to have a player or two.

0: like that. So that's maybe part of the thinking, too, of when you're deciding, all right, who has to clear waivers, who are we going to send down, who are we going to keep? And if you've got guys that are on the fringe that you think are, you know, guys that could be sent down at similar level on other teams, that's maybe some of the thinking that goes into why a certain player is put on waivers to see if, you know, quote, sneak him through
1: right.
0: to get him to Rochester just in case.
1: Absolutely. All right, so Sabres and Penguins coming our way here just after 3 o'clock. Dan and Rob on the call, of course, right here on the Sabres Radio Network. The power play has looked good other than actually putting the puck in the net, which for fans listening, you would say, well, then it's not looking good. I think it looks good. They've generated a lot of chances, a lot of possession, but they haven't put the puck in the net. We know that was a storyline last year. Of all the great stories that we got with the turnaround, Pat, one of the negatives was their power play was inconsistent. At times during the postseason, it was a huge storyline. It looked as though, in terms of yesterday, power play one practicing, Dahlin out there with Doan, Thompson, Benson, and Quinn, and then power with Norris, Auslan, McLeod, and Helenius. So we'll see if maybe that's how it lines up today. But the Sabres have really, really focused on that power play in training camp and throughout their preseason. We know the analytics department have done dives on other power plays, what has worked, what hasn't. They've had Eric Staal kind of look at it, do some things like that. So I think it'll be interesting to see here going into the first few weeks of the season, does it actually ultimately produce goals? Because that's where, obviously, it counts on the scoreboard.
0: To me, that's what it's going to come down to. You can look at all the numbers and all the research and all the stats and bring all the coaches in you want. That you need to do that. I'm not saying you don't. But when it comes down to it, the power play just quite simply has to be better. There's no getting around that, because I was thinking about it the other day and thinking about the first portion of the schedule. And a team like Florida missed the playoffs last year. They dealt with so many injuries. Sasha Barkov missed before this season even started, injured his knee and was out for the year, right?
1: So, yeah.
0: Matthew Tkachuk missed a majority of that first half of the year. Florida's a team, they're going to be, to me, they're a playoff team this year. There's no question in my mind they're getting the playoffs. Now we're talking about who's going to miss the playoffs. And I'm not saying you miss the playoffs because you don't score one or two times in the power play, but you need to be able to contribute on special teams so that you're not one of those teams on that bubble, on that fringe.
1: Yeah.
0: And, you know, so many things have to go right in the course of a year. You don't want the power play to be a thing where you're just sitting there saying, yep, it's another year where the power play just continues to struggle and we've done everything we can. They're trying, but ultimately the players on the ice have to figure it out.
1: The game of the preseason three in which the NHL regulars played, that was the Tuesday game here against Columbus. Again, it looked really good, but they went 0-3 that night.
0: You've got to score.
1: Yeah.
0: It can look as good as you want, but you've got to actually put it in the net at some point.
1: Yeah, absolutely. Pat Malacaro here with me, Brian Colsey. We're going to get to Lindy Ruff here coming up in about 2 or 3 minutes from now. But after this week here, or I'm sorry, after this weekend, the preseason gets closed, and we look ahead to the regular season. You mentioned Florida. Last night, TNT had a preseason game on Dallas and Minnesota. I was watching a little of that, and they were talking about, they said the Central is the best division in hockey. And, of course, right away my ears went up. I'm like, well, should probably consider the Atlantic too because of what you said. Florida, just the injuries and maybe the 3 years in a row of going to the Stanley Cup Finals, maybe that just all caught up with them. But now they had essentially a full summer of rest and recoup and the a huge addition of Matthew Tkachuk and them all getting healthy, all those big names. We've got to remember how good they are. If you toss them into the mix in terms of maybe the top three in the Atlantic, well, that means either Tampa, Buffalo, or Montreal has to get booted, and then you start to push them down into that wild card race, and then you get into that danger territory about making the playoffs. So, you know, among those four teams, I'd like to say, well, Tampa's, you know, at some point their age has got to catch up with them here. But I used to say that about Boston for a decade straight, and they made it for a decade straight.
0: Right. So you want to it's if the power play is better than it was, and it almost has to be.
1: Yeah. Maybe that's where you can push yourself
0: up. Right.
1: That's
0: where you can stay. You don't have to win the division. I'm not saying you have to win the division or nothing else, but just to stay in that top three within the Atlantic, the power play is going to have to be better, and your goal scorers, your point producers are going to have to produce in the power play. Because the 5-on-5 has been, that's the one thing, even when the team wasn't picking up points, it's because of a lot of the time, especially the 5-on-5 goal scoring has been very good.
1: Yes.
0: Tage Thompson has led the way in that, in the leader of that. So 5-on-5 goal scoring I don't think is going to be a problem, but you have to bury your power play chances.
1: Yeah, I think Thompson, for as good of his numbers has been, he could start to push 50 if he gets the power play production that he got back kind of when he really exploded on the scene in the NHL.
0: Absolutely. And then you're talking about, you know, what does that do for everybody else? And what does that do for your other lines when your power play is clicking and, you know, teams play maybe play a little bit tighter because they don't want to take that penalty.
1: Right.
0: That leads to, you know, a top 10 power play getting on the ice. So all those things, they might seem separate, but they all kind of connect in some way.
1: Last thing, we know with Lyon's injury as of this moment, today Luukkonen and Ellis will dress. We'll see how it plays out in terms of the amount of time that each of them play. But Lindy Ruff went with a hard rotation last year. Let's just play this out. Let's just say, for talk's sake here, Pat, let's say Lyon's not available to start the season. Would you do the rotation with Luukkonen and Ellis, or do you think Lindy Ruff will just ride Luukkonen as long as possible?
0: What I would do is I would ride the hot goalie. Yeah. Kind of what Lindy did in the playoffs. I think he...
1: And that means it could be Ellis too?
0: Right.
1: If he gets hot, he keeps going?
0: Yeah.
1: Right. Okay.
0: Because I think that's one area I don't have any issue with the way that Lindy Ruff managed his goaltending situation in the playoffs last year. I thought he did it about as well as you could, because I think once you get to that spot, that's how you have to do it.
1: Yeah.
0: And I want the head coach to have that feel, which I think he's had a good feel of his goaltending and working with the coaching staff. Ride the hot goalie, especially in the early part of the year when everybody's had fresh legs. And look, it's an 84-game schedule now, so you're going to have an extra game or two games extra this year. So you'll have times to get that rest. You don't need it this early in the year.
1: Yeah. All right. Thank you, Pat. We'll check in with you later.
0: Yep.
1: Pat's going to be monitoring the busy Saturday in sports, as there always is, beyond NHL. Bills game tomorrow, huge college football day, so we'll get Pat keeping us up to date on the busy sports Saturday a little bit later on. But let's get to Lindy Ruff. He got a chance to meet with Paul Hamilton in the media before today's game as he gets set for the preseason finale here for this year against Pittsburgh.
2: Is Noah Osland injured, or was he just getting rest?
3: Just a rest maintenance day for him. Played big minutes last night.
2: How is Alex doing?
3: Being evaluated. So we'll see how that we'll have more on him tomorrow. Yuri, just really maintenance. Could have skated today, so decided to keep him off again. In all likelihood, I would think he'll skate tomorrow. Either he skates or plays, one of the two. I think probably just skate, though.
4: You guys signed Mac Presley. I mean, he's a notable veteran. What do you have in him? What do you like about him?
3: A real good competitor, a guy that's got a lot of NHL games and knows how to play the game. He's a good pro, and I think, you know, we got some question marks with, you know, a couple of our players. It just gives us some veteran depth that, you know, I think right now that we need.
4: Was it important to get a more veteran player in there while you're dealing with these guys being out?
3: Yeah, you know, I think you could always, you know, try a young player. I think that in the you know, where we're at, you know, we still like our defense is still next man up, but I'd rather have a young player step in and play big minutes in the Rochester role, just better for him, than coming out and playing, you know, 8-10 minutes or 10-12 minutes. So in the role we need him, Grizzlick would be a good fit.
2: And how much of a message is that from the front office to the room too, that you guys feel you're in your window right now and you're going to bring a veteran guy in here when you have a need?
3: Yeah, well, I think we've talked about the standard we're at and the expectations, and, you know, bringing in a veteran player that has a lot of experience in every situation, the message is that we're going to give ourselves the best possible chance to help ourselves win hockey games.
4: Does that mean you anticipate Matthias being out longer, or does that mean any of that, or you just...
3: You know, he looks at me and he says, hey, this isn't going to be that long. You know, that's just the way he is. We don't anticipate him. You know, I think when you always look at medical, there's a window that, you know, it fits in. And some players can get in before that window. Some take the whole window and some are on the other end of it. Sometimes it's a pain tolerance thing, and some players deal better with the pain tolerance. I actually think it's going to be on the shorter side. I mean, that's just me with him. But you never know. You get back on the skates, and you'll see how you feel.
4: We saw Olin in the room. Is he still feeling better?
3: My conversations, he feels real good. Just going through protocol, and now he's the next step. Had a great skate today. We'll skate again tomorrow. I would say in all likelihood, I would anticipate him being ready for next week.
5: How do you think you'll handle tomorrow's game in terms of how many guys you'll play and stuff like that?
3: I pretty well play the team. You know, that's two exhibition games for a lot of our guys, and not try to overplay anybody. Just get everybody some good reps and just work at our game. You know, you look at it, that last game, a lot of times, if it's last game for both teams, you know, it's a game that, you know, sometimes I refer to as a union game. You know, a little bit like football. Nobody wants to get hurt. Nobody really wants to hit anybody too hard. But I still think there's some good reps we can get, and we can get some value out of it.
6: How important is it, especially for the new guys, to get out there on Community Day?
3: I think it's the greatest part about being involved here in Buffalo is getting the players out, getting them to see their fans and giving back. The community gives us a lot. They're here for us night after night, and for us to pay it back by getting out there, I think it's a great opportunity to just be involved in a deeper dive into different areas of our community.
5: Last year you guys got away for a couple of days and had some success with that team retreat. Do you plan to do something?
3: We do. We plan on leaving right after the game tomorrow. Same type of protocol, just sort of a culture building, and we got some new players, and we've got the same gentleman coming in to do a little structured culture meeting with us. And some part of that is just to get together with the whole group and get ready for the year. And I liked how it went last year, and same type of protocol this year.
5: Was it the first time you did something like that?
3: No, I've done it before. And we did it in Jersey a couple times where we went away for like a day and a half.
5: How important is it to like reestablish the culture, like not get comfortable with the fact that, you know, it improved so much, to kind of always be mindful of that and maintaining it?
3: I think it's really important because we're in a different place. If we were here last year and now we're here, that's a different level. That's a different standard. We're in a place that's going to take a lot of work to improve from, with a lot of teams that are looking at improving. So it's going to take even more. So I think it's good to get the group together and talk about the things that will make us that team that, you know, we set our standard here, and we try to meet that standard or exceed it every night.
5: Do you think you'll add a letter to anybody losing Tuck, or will you keep the guys that you have?
3: I'll keep the guys that I have, yeah. I mean, initially, right now, that's where I'm at.
4: What did you learn about Consta and his ability to meet the moment and not be fazed by it? He didn't seem nervous at all, like when we talked to him last year in the playoffs. Like, what did you learn about him, how he was able to handle that?
3: You know, I think that's exactly what I learned, is that he's a pretty confident young man, that a lot of things don't bother him. There's not a lot of things he fears. He wants the puck in the big moment. He wants to be on the ice. You ask him, you know, for shift on right with this line, or, you know, last night he was 5-0 in faceoffs, and I put him out in overtime, and it was the first faceoff he lost. But, you know, he had some penalty killing time, which he did a real good job on. He's up for anything. And I think that's the part you like about the player.
4: What kind of moment that, like, not only winning the gold medal, but scoring the overtime goal to clinch it, what could that do for a kid like him? I mean, it's just a moment of a lifetime, obviously.
3: Yeah. you know, those are moments you'll look back on that are part of that stepping stone to becoming that, you know, I've always said this, you know, you never really, you're going to arrive, but there's going to be challenges all the way along. And you just got to keep, that's a big moment. There's bigger moments ahead yet. But that's a moment you can look at and say, boy, I've done this. Now, can I help this team do that? And that's the next step.
1: All right, there's Sabres head coach Lindy Ruff as he and his squad getting set to finish off the preseason today against the Pittsburgh Penguins. We will see them out on the ice for warm-ups here in just a little bit, along with the Pittsburgh Penguins. We're going to take a break here. When we come back, though, we've got our player interviews coming up. We'll hear from new defenseman Louis Crevier and also, of course, one of the Sabre leaders, Tage Thompson. That's all coming up. Pat with the scores from around the busy Sports Saturday, and Paul Hamilton with his keys to the game coming up a little bit later on. I'm Brian Colzio. We're live here in the press box at KeyBank Center. Game 4 of 4 of the preseason coming your way just after 3 o'clock. We'll have it for you with Buffalo and Pittsburgh right here on the Buffalo Sabres Radio Network.
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0: 2 are the Sabres. They're 1-0 in the game in which they're essentially NHL regulars played. The NHL regulars will be in the lineup tonight, including Thompson. Pat and I opened up pregame talking a lot about the power play, so we'll look at Thompson. We'll look at that power play throughout the broadcast here this afternoon. That'll be our Eye on the Blue and Gold, brought to you by Great Lakes Building Systems. We keep an eye on your business so you don't have to. Great Lakes Building Systems, our business is protecting your business. We will hear from Thompson in just a moment. But first, we want to hear from one of the newest Sabres, defenseman Louis Crevier, coming over in a trade, of course, with Chicago. Let's hear what Crevier has to say here with Paul Hamilton.
1: So how was last night as an intro to Buffalo fans?
2: Yeah, it was it was quite an experience, to be honest. I've been to one other game in Chicago, but we were able to be close at the beginning. But then when the game went on, we went up. But took a couple of videos. It was pretty nice. It was awesome.
3: What were your thoughts when you found out you were in the
2: trade? I was surprised. I didn't know something was happening. But honestly, I'm really happy to be here. I think watching the group last year play the whole season and in the playoff as well, it was something really fun to watch. And really excited to join the group and chip in what I can.
4: What happened last year that allowed you to reach a new level and a lot of your potential?
2: Yeah. I think it was mainly just confidence, honestly. In a good way, I always say this in a good way, but before I was a little bit too nervous and I started, I always say caring less in a good way, just go out and play. And I think it helped me just play my game and have confidence in what I can bring to the team. And I think that was the best thing that could have happened to me. I worked on it too, off the ice. It's not just something that happens, but that was the main point for me, just confidence.
4: Sorry, I didn't know. How did you get, like you were saying, you worked on an office. How did you get to that point where you were able to relax or whatever?
2: It was just mental stuff. We have, I think we had a great mental coach in Chicago, and he helped me a ton. And that was something for me that just, really improved my game. And there's still a lot of things I can work on, but I feel in a way better place than when I started in the NHL and just was scared to make mistakes and everything like that. So I just went out there and played and helped me.
5: I'm sorry.
2: Very good.
5: Okay. Jarmo said that you had off-season shoulder surgery. Where are you at as far as your recovery and getting ready for the season? Where are you at right now?
2: Yeah, I'm I feel good, honestly. I think it's going really well. It wasn't. It was my first operation ever, so it was a different summer. That was the shoulder is really good. It's just over the summer, I wasn't able to maybe skate as much as I wanted at first, and different drills in the gym and everything like that. But I feel right now. I feel really good. I'm not thinking about my shoulder when I'm on the ice. It's just. I think it's just a matter of time, but. I'm working hard to be ready for the season, and we'll see what happens.
6: It's only been 2 practices, but to be on a defense with Rasmus Dahlin, Owen Power is a number one overall pick.
2: Yeah.
6: What are your first impressions of those guys now that your teammates with them?
2: Yeah, it's fun to watch. I'm excited to learn from these guys over the season, and I think. When we played against the Sabres last year, it was really, really tough games. So I'm really happy to be with them today, and they're on another level. I'd say it's really impressive, and hopefully I can learn a thing or two from them.
1: In your words, how would you describe the way the Sabres want their defensemen to play?
2: That's a good question. I think it's, for me right now, I'm still trying to learn the system, see how they want us to play in the O zone, play in the D zone. But honestly, I think we have a really good group. We're big, we're fast, and it feels

0: it just feels like when you see the guys in the lineup, like every game you kind of almost you have to win, and you want to win, and it's something excited for sure.
1: You bring an edge to your game. Is that part of your game?
0: Yeah, I think it's still something. Again, I don't feel like I'm at my. I've reached my top level in hockey. Last year was my first full year in the NHL, so I'm still getting better and better, and that's something I want to work on as well.
2: What do you bring to the Sabres defense?
0: I think I bring, honestly, like my game is simple. I think when you, hopefully the guys when I'm there, they can, you know, they know where the puck's gonna go. They know what I'm gonna do. Simple plays, hard plays. I think my defensive game is my main attribute, and I think I have a pretty good shot as well. So I want to kind of found this last year, and I want to keep on shooting on that whenever I have the chance.
3: You've beaten Long Eyes, being a seventh round pick. In your journey to the NHL, is there someone who believed in you? Is there like what was maybe your big break that kind of helped you get here? If that makes sense.
0: Yeah, I think it's for sure something I'm proud of to have been drafted in seventh round and make it here, and it's something I've worked a lot on. I think I had great opportunities in Chicago that were offered to me, and I just took him and made the best out of it. So, yeah, no, I think it's just, again, it's just confidence mostly for me. I think everyone had a different growing in hockey. Like, maybe I was a little bit later than others, but I feel like I'm where I'm supposed to be right now.
4: All right, that is Louis Crevier, new Sabre defenseman, there with Paul Hamilton in the media. We're going to hear from Tage Thompson coming up in just one moment. Sabres and Penguins are now on the ice for warm-ups. Ukko-Pekka Luukkonen leading the team out, and a lot of the NHL regulars on the ice, including the captain, Rasmus Dahlin, and Tage Thompson, who we're going to hear from in just one minute. All right, busy sports Saturday. We know, of course, college football in full swing. Let's start there as we get the update with Pat, a driver on the lead.
5: Thanks, Brian. We'll start down in Tennessee, where the big matchup of the afternoon is in the third quarter. Number one in the country, Texas, with a 13-10 lead over the Volunteers. Longhorns have the football with 4:34 to go in the third quarter there. While in the third quarter in Columbus, it's the Buckeyes 28, Illinois 13. Also late stage of the third quarter, number 11 Texas Tech has a commanding 35-14 lead over Sam Houston. And early in the third quarter, 24-all between number 16 Louisville and Wake Forest in an ACC matchup. Also number 3 in the country, Notre Dame, on the road against Purdue this afternoon. And the Fighting Irish just getting in the end zone, a 7-0 lead with 4 minutes to go in the opening quarter today. Number 2 in the country, Georgia, hosts Oklahoma, 3:30 kickoff. Number 4, Ole Miss, and number 21, Florida. They'll be down in Gainesville today for a 3:30 kickoff, while also number 15, Utah, hosts Iowa State, or is actually at Iowa State for a 3:30 kickoff. Number 17 and 18 in the country meeting in the Big House, Michigan hosting Iowa. And also here locally, over on our sister station, the Beck 1520, UB will be hosting Robert Morris, 3:30 kickoff from Broadview Stadium this afternoon for what is homecoming on the campus of UB. Also to the NFL, where in less than 24 hours, the Bills will host the Chargers. Buffalo looks to go 3-0 on the schedule, as a couple of players back at practice yesterday, including Keon Coleman. He is still questionable with an ankle injury, limited in practice this week. Also Ed Oliver, dealing with a hip issue, he's limited in practice. Was actually a full participant yesterday and is questionable for the game. DJ Moore is questionable with the shoulder issue suffered in the Thursday night win over the Lions last week. You can stay tuned to WGR all morning long tomorrow, starting at 7 a.m., getting you set for Bills and Chargers. Also, a note from the world of golf, where at Medina today, the two sessions of the President's Cup roll on. In the morning session, the United States gaining ground on the international team, but international leads 8.5 points to 5.5 as they go to alternate ball play in the afternoon sessions. Just underway, two matches on the course right now. Patrick Cantlay and Xander Schauffele against Tom Kim and Siwoo Kim, while just teeing off in the opening tee at Medina, Russell Henley and Jacob Bridgman against Corey Connors, Nick Taylor, the Canadian duo, Brian.
4: Yeah, the U.S. were just monster favorites in this President's Cup, and a surprise that they're losing right now.
5: A historic day yesterday where the international side took all 5 points. Rare to see that happen in team play.
4: Yeah, absolutely. And it's that, you just mentioned, they're playing alternate shot this afternoon. That was the same format yesterday that the U.S. struggled with. And they genuinely, even in the Ryder Cup years, struggle with that format. I saw a stat that 6-24, if you take the last four Ryder Cups and President's Cups combined. So they don't play that format very well. But, yeah, should at least make it interesting. Tomorrow it's 12 singles matches, which I think is always the best day.
5: It is. 30 total points up for grabs to win out the outright President's Cup. You need 15.5. So for the international team, they need 7 more points between the afternoon session today and the 12 points on the board tomorrow to win after they were in Montreal, I think, 2 years ago when the U.S. won the latest round. For the U.S., they need to get to 10 points overall over those final, 14.
4: Yeah, the international team has only ever won this one time. They're 1-13-1 all time in this President's Cup that has always been heavily U.S. favored, unlike the Ryder Cup that has been heavily dominated by Europe lately.
5: It was a Kiwa Island where they split,
4: right.
5: And that's
4: what
5: kind of saved the President's Cup?
4: Yes. They had that tie with
5: the War on the Shore?
4: Yes, with Els and Woods, and they ran out of daylight, and they decided to call it a tie. But anyway, yeah, that's going on too. So lots of great sports going on, including this game here today with the Sabres and the Penguins. Okay, Pat will be with you throughout the intermissions and of the postgame as well. Paul Hamilton, too. Paul's keys are coming up here in just a moment, but let's continue on with our interviews here from Tage Thompson up next with Paul.
1: This is so different for the guys like you who've been here a while. Everyone on the outside looks at you differently now, and you guys probably look at yourselves differently. What is your attitude now coming back from the season you're coming off of to go into this one?
0: Yeah, you know, it's one of those things, like, as much as we've talked about, you know, the past seasons where we've had, you know, the drought era or whatever you want to call it, and losing seasons, as much as you want to talk about, you know, it's a new season, you got to do the same when you win and have a little bit of success. So it's kind of the same mindset. You know, last year's over with. It doesn't give us a free ride to the same spot. We're going to have to earn it. It's going to be harder. You know, every team's going to give us their best. They're going to respect us probably a little bit more maybe than they have in the past, so it's going to be that much harder to earn, you know, those wins, you know, moving forward.
6: Despite not wanting to look back, how much did last season and the things you learned reinforce what it takes to be a winning team?
0: Yeah, I think if you just look back at the last season, you can take away, you know, learning lessons just like you would from a loss. You know, same thing with, you know, the wins we had and kind of the style of hockey that we felt worked for us. And I think now we know what our identity is, what we need to do to be successful. So there's no, you know, there's no gray area. It's pretty black and white on what we need to do to be successful. And I think it all stems from work ethic and doing the little things, you know, that just kind of add up over the course of the game.
7: Josh Dunn was saying there's a belief in the group. That you're a better team than last year, and obviously you lost a couple of big pieces, but why is there that belief that you guys are better this year?
0: Yeah, I mean, I think just confidence. I think it's such a powerful thing, and you know, we had a lot of guys last year that you know, took a step individually in their own careers and got that individual confidence and success, and I think when you have that moving into the summer, especially as, you know, a collective group, not just individuals, but a collective, you know, it's a pretty powerful thing, and I think we have a lot of that with our group right now. We've been battle-tested. We faced adversity last year, and I think when you come out on the other side of adversity, it teaches you a lesson, and we learned those lessons last year and kind of know that if we're faced with anything, you know, in the future, we've been through it together already, and we know we can lean on each other and get through it again.
2: Tage, what is this team's identity this year?
0: Yeah, I would say blue collar. We're a skilled team for sure. You know, a lot of individual skill on this group, a lot of speed. But I think it all stems from our work ethic. You know, I think when you focus on your battles, your 50-50s, all those little things, then you know, let the work take care of itself first and the skill come out later. I think skill is something that's natural for, you know, a lot of guys on our team, and it's something that doesn't need to be forced. And I think whenever you put skill before work, usually it doesn't end well. So I think that's our identity, is a, you know, a hard-working blue-collar team that, you know, plays fast.
1: What was your reaction to Alex's departure, and then how can other guys now step up into that leadership vacuum that leaves behind?
0: Yeah, it's tough. It's part of the business, right? Like, you hate to see someone like that go, especially a leader on our team and a guy that everyone loved in the locker room, and obviously a big player for us. But with that being said, there's always a silver lining and a door that opens, and that's a pretty big door opening for a lot of young guys on our group that are really hungry to take it. So I think it's great that, you know, there's that opportunity for some guys to step up, and I think there's, you know, a limited spots, you know, for the amount of guys that we have that are looking to take that jump. So that internal competition is going to be great for our group, just guys trying to out-compete each other, out-battle each other, and work for the spot they think is theirs.
8: As you have all these young centers trying to earn their roles on the team and the lineup, I'm curious what you remember about being a center at 21, 22, and the challenges of that in the NHL.
0: Yeah, it's a challenge for sure, especially, you know, if you're playing the top six and you're getting all the best matchups, and you're facing the other team's best D pairing every night, and a lot of times centers that have been doing it for, you know, 10 plus years. So it's a challenge just being consistent. I think for me that was the biggest thing, was just consistency. But with that being said, I think, you know, you don't do it alone, right? You go with your teammates everywhere. It's a five-man pack on the ice, and those guys are there to help you. And I've been fortunate in my career early on playing center that I've had a lot of guys to lean on, and older guys on the team. And, you know, we have a lot of guys in this room that, you know, have done it before. And I think those young guys can look to us and lean on us, ask questions. It's kind of what I said before, you know, going through that adversity, everyone's going to face it. It's who you lean on and what you do about it. So we got a good character group of guys that want to help each other out, and I think those young guys aren't going to have a problem.
6: Hey, should you take some time to reflect back at some point over the summer on the accomplishments that you personally had, be it in Milan or helping this team make the playoffs? And what did that feel like?
0: Yeah, I mean, during the season, it was tough to do that. Obviously, it's just so busy and really no downtime, just kind of one thing after another. And, you know, once the season was over and we headed back to Arizona for the summer, I got a chance to sit down with my family and just kind of relax and shut the brain off. It's, you know, you just kind of start talking about all the things we've done this season and kind of how far we've come. And, yeah, it's a rewarding feeling because it's not just one person. You know, obviously, I think had a pretty successful season, I'd say, but you don't get there alone. You know, it's your teammates, it's your family, it's, you know, all the people behind the scenes that help get you there. And I think when you reflect on, like you said, the individual success that I've so supposedly had this year, that's kind of what I reflect on the most, was all the people that helped me kind of get to this spot in my life. You know, not only this past season, but, you know, from the time I was 5 years old. So you know, it's pretty special to think of, you know, as a little kid, the dream you've had and being able to accomplish, you know, some of those goals.
8: What was your reaction to seeing Benson get the deal he did, and maybe have you seen him change at all because of it since then?
0: No, I mean, I think everyone's fired up for that. Not only Benny, all the guys that have signed extensions this year. It's nice to see your teammates sign and get the money that they deserve. You know, it's a lot of hard work that goes in that not everyone sees. You know, and Benny in particular, he's one of those guys that he just loves the game. And, you know, I've always said, if you love the game, it'll love you back. And he's that to a T, I would say. He's always looking to get better. He's just a student of the game. And, you know, he's never comfortable with where he's at in his game and his career. He's always striving for more. And, you know, when you have a guy like that, not only is he going to get better every year and make that deal look like a steal, but he makes the players around him better, forces guys to find another level. And, you know, we've got a lot of guys like that.
1: You've been knocking at the door for 50 for a while. I mean,
6: what would it take to get to that level, and what would that mean to you?
0: Yeah, it'd be great. You know, you always, obviously always set individual goals for yourself.

0: myself going into the season. That's one I've had for a long time, and something that I definitely think I'm capable of achieving. I think it's just consistency, and it's hard to score in this league for sure. And I think, over the seasons, I think the one thing I've learned is the longer you play and the more seasons you go, you got to find new ways to score. Other teams pre-scout you and find ways to shut you down or take away time and space. And I think for me, like, obviously, scoring's great, and it's kind of, I would say, one of my roles on the team that helps us be successful, but there's definitely other aspects of my game that I want to get better at, and I think the ultimate goal is to win a Stanley Cup and be successful as a team first. But yeah, 50 is definitely one of those individual goals I'd probably set for myself and work towards it.
1: All right, that is Tage Thompson with Paul Hamilton. Speaking of Paul, when we come back, we will get his lineup news and keys to the game. Sabres and Penguins, the preseason finale coming up just after 3 o'clock right here on the Buffalo Sabres Radio Network.
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1: 2:50 the time. We welcome you back here to the press box at KeyBank Center. Final preseason game for the Sabres today. They take on the Penguins. Paul Hamilton joins us now. And Paul, looks like we're going to see a lot of regulars on both sides. Should be a good matchup today.
2: Yeah, I was a little surprised that Crosby and Malkin chose to, and I would think it was their choice. You know, I would think they asked him, what do you want to do? They weren't in the home game against Buffalo, and maybe the two of them, their thinking was, and whether it was them and Carlson, Letang did play in the game I'm talking about in Pittsburgh.
1: Yeah.
2: But they may have thought, it's the last game before we get into the regular season. It's going to be a little bit before we play the regular season game. We want to, you know, have this game and not have the last game 2 days ago or whatever, and then maybe a full week in between. I'm not sure what day the Penguins open on, but still, it's in the week over there.
1: Yeah.
2: So that it might have been their choice that, you know what, we'll play the road game because we want to play in that final preseason game because it's the closest one to the regular season game.
1: Yeah, I can look it up here shortly, but I know they're not playing on opening night, so they're
2: right.
1: At least going the full time that Buffalo would be, if not more. All right, let's talk about keys. And this one brought to you by, of course, Paul's Keys, brought to you by Relax Honda. Relax, we got this. I'm gonna do the worst hosting job and interrupt Paul before he even gets to his keys and say, don't get hurt.
2: Yeah.
1: Is my key. Now Paul can do his key.
2: What did Lindy call it? I don't even remember in pregame. Like a gentleman's game. That's not what he called it, but it was something on those lines. It's like nobody's going to hit.
1: Right.
2: Nobody wants to get hurt. It's basically sharpen up, play the game, but get through this game without, you know, turning into a melee or something like that and stay healthy for, especially the Sabres who already have four injuries now.
1: I was going to ask you that, Paul. Do you think the setup is flawed in the sense that because of the shortened preseason, you have an AHL team and prospects playing against an NHL team with home and road? Like the home team seemingly is dressing their team. The road team is essentially dressing all these guys that have something to prove and trying to make a name for themselves. And then you get these melees and skirmishes, and, you know, I'm not saying cheap shots, but you get these hits because, hey, I'm the AHL player. I want to make a statement. I want to make a name for myself. I'm going to go run somebody and hit a great hit. And it might set up that it actually isn't exactly what the players and coaches don't want, which is these NHL regulars are actually maybe exposed in some of these games because of the format of the preseason.
2: The answer to your question in my mind is yes.
1: Yeah.
2: But look at the Sabre injuries. Now, Zellweger, you could maybe say that, but that was an NHL player that hit him. And I can tell you from experience, if you have a guy with his head down, you want to absolutely annihilate him. I'm sorry. Maybe that sounds Neanderthal or whatever. I'm just telling you.
1: Yeah.
2: You want to absolutely lay him out. And that's what Soucy did. It was a clean hit. His head hit the ice. Samuelson blocks a shot.
1: Yeah.
2: What are you going to do?
1: That can happen.
2: Lyon
1: at any point.
2: Reaches out as he's going forward to freeze a puck. What are you going to do? It's not, you know, that you're not getting enough training or you're not whatever. It's kind of freak type of things. Kulik, we don't know. I don't know what happened to Kulik. So he might be one that maybe fits into what you were saying. I don't know.
1: Right.
2: But the other three I don't think fit it. But overall, I think what you're saying has some merit.
1: Yeah. All right. Let's go to the goaltending matchup, Paul, here, and go between the pipes.
2: Well, Ukko-Pekka Luukkonen, we don't know if he's going to play the whole game. If it were me, he would. Ellis has played quite a bit in the preseason. I would put him through the whole game because he's probably going to be your opening night starter. And on the other side, it's Artturs Silvas, and he's a sixth-round pick. Last year, he played in 58 games for the Penguins. Had a pretty good record, but not a great save percentage or a great goals against.
1: It looks like that's who Pittsburgh's going to go with for this year for their season and hope that he continues to progress, Paul.
2: Yeah, the backup has 5 career games.
1: Yeah.
2: You know, so, well, he's got to get experience at some point, but I don't know if it's going to be this year. So, yeah, that looks like where they're headed.
1: Yep. All right, Paul, thank you so much. Appreciate your work and all those interviews on the pregame. We'll be talking to you throughout the afternoon.
2: Okay.
1: All right, Paul Hamilton here with me, Brian Colziel, as the Sabres get set to take on the Pittsburgh Penguins here in the preseason finale. And like I said, we are less than a week away from the regular season. Thursday, October 1st at Columbus against the Blue Jackets. And that is when the real season gets underway. But one preseason one left to go here today. We'll take a timeout. When we come back, we'll get you to the national anthem. And then we'll hand things off to Dan Dunleavy and Rob Ray. It's the Sabres and the Penguins, the preseason finale, coming up next

0: Coda Coppi reached out, Oprah, George Stephanopoulos. So I said no. I was booked on the Deitch podcast before the Taylor Swift phenomenon. I must live up to my responsibility.
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3: 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Tage Thompson! We're tied at three. In front, Dolly scores! 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
4: Well, good afternoon. 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The preseason wraps up today for the Buffalo Sabres. Game four of their four against the Pittsburgh Penguins, and a lot of NHL regulars on both sides to see the ice. We'll get you to Dan Dunleavy and Rob Ray coming up with the play-by-play in just a matter of moments right here on the Buffalo Sabres Radio Network. Welcome to the Press Box, everyone. I'm Brian Colziel. Hope you're having a good weekend. We want to welcome all of our local affiliate stations joining us here on the broadcast just after 3 o'clock Eastern. The Sabres coming off of a 3-2 OT loss in Detroit. Buffalo's preseason record is 1-1-1. They'll wrap it up today against Pittsburgh. When we come back, we'll get to the national anthem, and then Dan Dunleavy and Rob Ray will take things with the call. It's the Sabres and the Penguins coming up. We'll step aside and get you face off when we return right after this on the Buffalo Sabres Radio Network.
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1: 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Sabres and Penguins just about set to get going. 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Pat Mellicaro, Paul Hamilton, and myself, Brian Colziel, will be with you throughout, but we are ready for the anthems. Down to the ice, here's Cammy Clooney.

0: Starting goalies are presented by Topps Markets, where Sabres fans make big saves with the best deals in town. At the lonely end of the rink, here is your matchup. Archer Seelofs, the sixth-round pick, gets a call for the Pittsburgh Penguins. You see his 27-20-10 record last year. And Ukko Pekkalukkonen, second start of the preseason, played 40 minutes, made 13 saves in his only other preseason appearance Tuesday against Columbus. Well, Kostyahelenius is a player that everyone is hoping can take that next step. It's going to be regular playing time. And, Rob, you and I talked to the preseason. He did have a really good start with this club. To do it over an 84-game schedule, he might have to lean on some people to figure out how to balance both off days and on days when it's time to go to work.
1: He's going
0: to
1: have some highs and lows, Dan, and it's just going to be able to him figure it out. We talked about being concentrated on a little more. He's not a secret in this league anymore, so he's going to have to find a way to relieve that pressure a little bit and play his game, but expect the young man can do it.
0: Sabres starting their fourth line, and here we go. Final preseason game of this campaign, and then it's all for real on Thursday in Columbus. Penguins going with Crosby, Raquel, and Robertson. A much different look than we saw in the preseason first meeting back on Monday when the Sabres sent a number of prospects and AHL players into that contest. Sabres also starting with the likes of Dahlin and Crevier on the back end. Of course, the defensive lines will be maybe moved around a little bit as Lindy Ruff and company deal with injuries. And also, this is one more game to have a look at maybe who you play together when the points are on the line. First change is already happening. We're just 40 seconds in. Glad you could join us. Turnover at center ice by the Penguins. Sabres try to take advantage of that. And is playing it down the wall. Doan, and then possession chased by Peyton Krebs, but Pittsburgh will find their way out. It's tipped down into the corner by Pittsburgh's Girard. The Sabres come up with it, and a backhand pass is blocked there as Power couldn't make his way past Tommy Novak, and then we get our first whistle. Time for Roswell Park Comprehensive Cancer Center keys to the game.
1: Now, the number one key here in this game is they got to get the power play going here a little bit. They've had 10 opportunities in preseason so far, scoring that one marker. I know they've done a lot of changes, tried to adjust a lot of things, looked at a lot of film here this summer, so it's got to get on the page. UPL's got to have a big game. He's one of those guys they're going to be leaning on here going down this 84-game schedule. He's going to probably get the bulk of the games. Got to have himself ready to go. And just looking towards Thursday, this big opening game coming up against Columbus, you got to have yourselves ready. Shorten preseason here, shorten camp and everything, so it's up to the individuals here to get themselves ready when they hit the ice for that first game.
0: We talked during the preseason games on radio about the importance of situational draws. Penguins won one there, and that resulted in a shot that came off the back wall that Lukanen held on to. But again, these are the moments you're working on in preseason. You see McLeod will lean in here against Hendricks LaPierre, the former Washington Capital, now with the Penguins. Helenius with a pass rink wide off the boards, and the Sabres will ice this puck. So again, the Penguins will come down for the draw here in the Buffalo zone.
1: Just continue to show patience here. You're getting the opportunity. We talk about the faceoffs. Yes, situational. You want to win offensive zone and defensive zone faceoffs here, and that's important. You don't want to be chasing the game, and you want to give free opportunities like you did on the first draw here. So that's just all something coming down with opportunity as well. You know, most of these guys only second game, so they're stepping in. They haven't faced a lot of guys to this point, so it just takes some time to settle in. But those numbers do got to increase here for the Sabres this season.
0: Puck goes down the ice again. You look at where these teams got their goals scored from last year. It was always a tough out to face these Penguins last season, it seemed, for Buffalo. And the high danger chances, that's where you're looking for a racer to get in tight. The Penguins had 144 of those. The Sabres had 142. So fairly evenly matched up where they want to get to. And we know the Penguins, with the likes of Crosby in particular, like to play that hard-to-handle game down in the corners and in behind the net. Sabres now try to clear the puck, but the Penguins will keep possession on their side of center. Then it's turned over, and a chance here. They got Helenius in front of the net, but no chance to get to the puck that time as Norris and McLeod are out with number 94. Puck goes back into the Sabres' end, a chance to get a look at Grizzlick, who picks it up. Throws the puck over center, and the Penguins will intercept. Pittsburgh just finishing a change as well, as Bros couldn't keep possession. The Sabres will tap it out near center. We saw the first group for Buffalo against Columbus. They had pretty good pace to their first and only preseason game.
1: Now, I think there's been very good pace in all four games to this point. Even the second group, a lot of Rochester guys, very fast, and they continue to play very physical the whole game. So it's great, good to see.
0: Great feed for Crevier, and he almost snuck that one in on Shelofs as Crevier crept down for the point, and he was wide open.
1: Yeah, he makes very good decisions for a big guy on that point. You know, a lot of guys are going to look at him. He's very big and slow. No, he's got an excellent shot, good anticipation of finding that little zone right there, not getting too deep. You see him put on the brakes, stay right out above the hash marks just in case something happened. He's in a position where he's able to get back. So reading the situation there, nice job in getting the puck through to the net for the opportunity.
0: Sabres going back with the fourth line out there now. Great to see Sam Carrick healthy and back in, ready to play a first full season with this club. What an addition he was last year when they needed it. Carrick able to get a handle on that puck, and he'll lead a rush of three to the Penguins' line. Fourth trailer right in behind the play. Rasmus Dahlin playing it below the goal line. Carrick away from Girard in the corner. Penguins double team below the goal line. That opens up Crevier again for a shot. And don't forget, he's got one clocked at over 102 last season. Big number 46 with the puck again for the right point. Smart little bank pass that time for Malenstein. Tried to cycle it in front. It'll be picked up by Pittsburgh, and Raquel will spin it out of the zone, but the Sabres come right back with Dahlin. 16:43 remaining, just underway pretty much here in the opening period of the final preseason game. At KeyBank Center, downtown Buffalo, New York, Tage Thompson stripped of the puck, and back the other way comes Robertson. The former Leaf gets over center, dumps it down into the corner. The Sabres with good numbers defensively, creating the turnover there just because of the pressure. And now the transition game gets to the Penguins' line before it's turned over in Malkin's backhand. Will go in behind the net, tended by Luukkonen. Malkin trying to fish it free. Picked up and played out of the corner by Peyton Krebs. That sends Letang back in his own end. He turns it over now. Tage Thompson gets a piece of it. Pass across for Krebs. He'll swat at it down on the corner. Play stays deep in the Pittsburgh zone, but now Malkin calmly can't get it out on the stick of Timmins, who sends it in front. He's trying to hit Doan with that pass, you'd have to think, as Thompson now on the far wall, trying to work it back to the blue line. And that puck will roll into the Buffalo end.
1: Yeah, Sabres good pressure there once they get in the offensive zone and really putting it on to the Pittsburgh Penguins. Nowhere for them to move the puck.
0: Penguins get it about halfway down the wall in the Buffalo zone. I didn't want to jinx it before the Sabres cleared the zone on that one, but Buffalo's not spent a lot of time chasing the play in their own zone in the first 4.5 minutes here. Penguins just now working a low to high play. And now they start some movement off the puck to maybe create a chance for Rust, who drives the net. And that follows him all the way to the corner to the left of Luukkonen. Back to this near point. And that shot deflects off the stick of Carlson, up and out of play. Quite a season for the two coaches back of the bench. Last year, you look at Lindy Ruff, Jack Adams finalist, along with Dan Muse over on the bench for the Pittsburgh Penguins. John Cooper won the award, but Razor, both of these coaches could have won it as well.
1: Yeah, that, either one of those three guys right there, everybody we talked about going in, they were obviously the favorites going into the Jack Adams voting to see who's the coach of the year. They did a fantastic job with their teams during the season. You know, Dan Muse, you know, a lot of time missing his big guys and still able to keep that team up to staying in the playoff hunt and being competitive all season long. And Lindy Ruff getting his team into the playoffs for the first 14 years. You know, I think both guys did a very good job and very well respected.
0: Philip Hollander trying to play that puck into the zone. McGroarty as well.
1: Ooh. That hit a little girl.
0: Up in the crowd, they're calling for some assistance right away.
1: Yeah, she's yes. The fathers picked her up and they are heading out. So unfortunate for that.
0: We'll drop the puck here at center ice, and we'll hope everybody is okay there, as the Sabres are up to four shots in this opening period. The Penguins have not yet tested Ukko-Pekka Luukkonen. Pittsburgh winning the draw. And that puck fired into the Buffalo zone. Dahlin waiting in the corner. Nice little touch pass there, finding Oslin. Sabres, though, do not get out of the zone. McGroarty with a low shot, and that is a nice glove pickup by Luukkonen.
1: Yeah, he was able to make that save because it was a clear lane all the way to the net. Darlene did a nice job, Kavya, there in front of the net, just kind of clearing out the front and making sure that lane was clear. Watch when it comes off the wall. It's a quick pass across. And there's the shot. Crevier is coming out in a dress. Darlene's just boxing out his man. You don't have to be physical. You tie up the stick, and you just prevent him from getting closer to that blue paint where you're able to get in. So nice job by Darlene there, just giving UPL the room and the time that he needed to see that puck cleanly.
0: All right, you will get face-off matches, moments in a game. Crosby and Tage Thompson. That battle goes to Tage, and the Sabres have possession, far corner in their own zone. Pass comes up ahead. Oh. Play by Metsä looking for Thompson. Puck goes to the corner. Tage follows the play. Thompson with it. Left boards. Back to Power at the point. Power, nice pass in front. Backhand, and Shelos thinks he has it. Sabres trying to dig it free, and back falls the Penguins goaltender to cover up.
1: Well, nice job by the D there. This puck is going to be laying in the blue paint, and he knows he's probably not going to. Just watch six here. There's the battle with Doan in front. Here's the backhand. That puck comes through. He just slides it back under Shelos' pads, and he's able to let him know, and he just kind of made sure his stick was there so it didn't slide through, and eventually goalie able to close his legs there and keep it out. But nice heads up, good awareness there. Right there, just prevents him from going anywhere. Knew he wasn't going to be able to play the puck and get it out of the area.
0: Penguins win the draw. Metsä out at center. Quick pass along the blue line. He saw Thompson there. Pittsburgh trying to step up, but it's Doan getting in behind Letang. Doan goes for a spill. Novak stepped up there by Metsä. Well, Thompson finds it. Center ice.
1: Penalty
0: right
1: coming
0: wing
1: here.
0: Side. He spun around a little bit. That could be the call. We'll wait till the referee makes it official as it's touched here by Trevor Van Riemsdyk.
1: Yeah, hook and call to Pittsburgh. Sabres going to the power play first time. Chinnikov having a seat.
0: So when we come back, special teams and the final game to tune up for real. Sabres power play will go to work.
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0: 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And it's been said by many, probably the Sabres themselves, they need to have a good power play if they want to get to the Eastern Conference Final and move on from there.
1: Well, not even worrying about that part. It's just getting a power play that they can kind of lean on here a little bit just to get some numbers here and take a little pressure off at times. For the last little while, it's been kind of a struggle here and there. They're, you know, and maybe personnel on the ice and ideas of what they're going to do. So this is how they got to figure it out. They want to have two units here this year, two set units of five. And it's going to be up to the individuals that are put on those units to get a little success.
0: The unit right now, Doan Thompson, Darlene Benson, and Quinn. And for your reference, I was just adding on, building from success last year. See, I don't subtract, Razor. I add to success, all right?
1: Okay.
0: Here's Thompson at center, right side with the carry. He'll leave it for Quinn. Instant pressure from Raquel. Nice play, far post. Shot is blocked. Tate Thompson just swung out from behind the net there, and you know Darlene's going to find him as the Penguins get to center and lift it into the Buffalo zone, but Darlene has possession.
1: Yeah, you just watch him here. The whole preseason so far, it didn't matter what team is playing. They're looking from that goal line, trying to hit that guy in the bumper spot, and it's worked a few times. They've got a really good looks from it a few times, so I would expect to continue to see that happening.
0: Norris, Helenis, Oslin, Power, and McLeod. This remaining 40 seconds of the power play, or less, should they score. Russ from behind the net. Always a reliable player, number 17 for the Penguins. We saw it in the first game of the preseason. He sends a puck the length of the ice. That cuts the power play time now down to 25 seconds as Buffalo gets to center. Norris trying to go to the wing with it. Second chance on the puck. Plays it to the corner, near side. Penguins are going to get a chance to clear it again, and they do. Buffalo might get one more entry here with 7 seconds left before that door opens for Pittsburgh. Helenius, pass across is tipped by Crosby. And back onto the ice, Chinakoff. Power play 0-1. No score in the game if you just joined us. 11:24 remaining in the opening period. Declan Carlisle paired with Erik Karlsson to start this game. Big number 72. In behind his net, looking for a way out. Carrick trying to make life a little difficult. Along with Malenstein as the Penguins try to go up the right side. They got room for Crosby now. Near circle. Winds and fires and scores. Crosby got 81 miles an hour on the shot. And it gets past Luukkonen. 1-0 Pittsburgh.
1: Yeah, Sidney Crosby just coming down that left side. You gave him that much time and space, and he's going to be able to pick a spot just about anywhere and hit it. Here they come up the ice. Sabres is kind of swiping at the puck, nobody really going to it. And Crosby coming down the right side of your screen there. He's got a lane. And look, when he's able to take a look and get himself set right there, perfectly placed right over the left shoulder of UPL, right up underneath the bar there. And if anybody doesn't know who Sidney Crosby is, as they're on the ice, they should maybe be aware of that. Of who he is.
0: He's a good young player. He doesn't need to wear a name tag on the front of his jersey, that's for sure.
1: He does not need a number or name tag. You know exactly who this guy is.
0: Yeah. Remarkable. Just continues his at least point a game pace. You don't see any signs of him slowing down. Just takes everything very seriously. When he comes to work, he comes to work. Sabres now trying to work their way back here. Down 1-0 in this preseason finale. Pittsburgh able to find their way out of the zone. Doan with a step up. And then some good help coming back from Thompson, who just hangs onto it inside of his own zone. Just the second shot of this first half of the period now for the Penguins. Crosby's goal. Shelovs has company in Peyton Krebs on top of him.
1: Peyton got thrown into him. Korzak just took him right into the goaltender, knocked him down. That's why no call or anything like that. Peyton did absolutely nothing wrong there.
0: Penguins trying to go glove side again on Luukkonen, perhaps with a pass on that play. Here's a nice pass. Metsä walks in, and he had Oslin in front looking for the deflection. Benson creeping in. That just off of his stick. Right corner low in the corner. Quinn. For Oslin, here comes Benson down low. It's popped up top. Power with a backhand take. Lost it at the blue line. And now he's got a deal with Chinakoff, and Power does that. As the Crosby goal is announced here at KeyBank Center. Here's Quinn. Creates a shooting lane. Got it away. Shelos with a kick save for the Penguins. Great crowd here for this preseason finale. City of Buffalo can't wait for the season to get started once again. Penguins working it around here, though. Look out. Luukkonen. Oh, he got over. Pad down, and the Penguins beat him at the far post. Puck movement just continued for Pittsburgh on that run, and they lead it 2-0. As Ville Koivunen and the Pittsburgh Penguins off to a start here. Four remaining.
1: Yeah, just keeping it simple here, Dan. The Pens are just, you know, down low here. Here's a little bit of a turnover. They lose that battle along the wall and then throwing it up. Man going to the point, Zach Benson not looking. He's looking at the defenseman, not the puck coming. And then they just create the turnover, and you see the Pens. The Pens love going to the front of the net. They've always got traffic to the front of the net. You got to know that as a forward and a D, and just start tying up guys. Don't chase them into that area. Get yourself established there and keep them to the outside.
0: Yeah, this is a little highlight of the note that Lindy's already talked about in preseason. And from day one, actually, when he met with the players, he said, look, we have to be a better defensive team. We know we can score. We need to always get better defensively. And all those details you just mentioned with taking care of those extra players down in front of the net.
1: Yeah, it's just awareness. And, you know, it is exhibition and everything. And a lot of these guys only second game here so far. But it's just, you know, getting back to that mental awareness, the penalty coming up here too. But just where you are and where the other guys are on the ice, looking over shoulder, just a little bit of being prepared and looking ahead. And as you're going up, visualize what's happening there.
0: Interference call coming up here against Norris for the Sabres. So down 2-0, it'll be the Penguins on the power play when we come back.
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0: Penguins up 2-0 and about to go to the power play here with 8:34 to go in the first period.
1: Yeah, Josh Norris has been assessed an interference call here. Just watch him on the bottom of your screen here. 9. Getting tied up with Russ there, first stepping in and then reaching out with a hand, trying to slow him down a little bit. And the referee was 3-4 feet from him right there, and he makes the call. So Penn's first power play opportunity here in this game.
0: They go with Russ, Crosby, Carlson, Novak, and Raquel. Power, Carrick, Mellenstein, Timmins for Buffalo. Sabres able to mail that down the ice, and Schiloss perhaps gets a bit fortunate. That got trapped in the pads and didn't go anywhere else. Here's Carlson. Center ice drop back. Two options. Penguins with speed as Novak gains the line and throws it around to the far corner. Power trying to get there simultaneously with Raquel. And out of the crowd of four, it's Buffalo coming up with a puck and firing it down the ice.
1: Yeah, it hit the linesman right in front of the bench, and so Pittsburgh able to regain possession of the puck here in the neutral zone and go back on the attack.
0: Crosby throws it below the goal line. This is Power. Trying the far wall again. This time doesn't hit anybody, and it'll get all the way back down into the Pittsburgh zone. Minute 8 left in this first kill for Buffalo. Sabres did have an opportunity with the extra attacker. Malkin gains the line. Far circle. Again, Pittsburgh trying to go down low and work that pass across, but
1: Puckers. Yeah, they're not getting tight to the net. There's just too much space in between it. Sabres D realize that, so they're just allowing it to go through and able to pick it off.
0: Chinakoff, Malkin, Koivunen, Lapierre, and Letang. 34 to go on the power play for Pittsburgh. Chinakoff is high. Left point. Stays on the wall. Option in the bumper spot, of course, is Malkin at this point. Dahlin out to cover defensively. Back to Chinnikov at this point. Sabres try not to open up too much. There's a shot. One man in front. Rebound. Lukanen. Low glove and pad making the save at the far post.
1: Yeah, nice job keeping that pad tight to the post right there for both those opportunities by Pittsburgh. The initial shot and the rebound. But Pittsburgh just, you know, they have the shot lane. You can see it from down here. And they're trying to make the harder play instead of the easy play. And in this case right here, deflection in front. Lukanen's aware. He's able to find it. And then everybody converges down to prevent the second opportunity.
0: Yeah, LaPierre will be an interesting addition to this team. When you look at their second power play group, you know, for those moments, the power play's about to come to an end as the penalty to Norris is over and Buffalo gets back to full strength with 6.5 to go. Here comes the aforementioned with a low shot stopped by Lukanen. LaPierre up to a minute 19 on that shift, so Penguins will change up the group here, I would suspect.
1: Yeah, getting fresh guys come out here. They really weren't able to develop anything, but give it the credit that the Sabres killers here, because we've talked about this throughout the whole preseason now. They're being highly aggressive. They're not just sort of standing back and allowing them to play the perimeter. They're putting pressure on teams all over the area, all over the ice, in the zone, and not really giving them the time to get set up or, you know, get themselves into the middle of the ice to take the shot. So Colin Kill has done a very good job to this point.
0: Fourth line for the Penguins out for this faceoff. Sabres with Krebs, Thompson, and Doan. Power and Metsa. Girard for the point. Low shot again, and Lukanen steers that one off to the corner to his right. Lukanen stopped all 13 in his first 40 minutes of play of preseason time. Penguins have got to him a couple of times on seven shots here. 2-0 Pittsburgh. And it'll be carried in across the line by Girard and then stopped. Buffalo having to fight that puck up the near side, off to go cross ice. But Pittsburgh pretty quick with their man-on-man coverage here. And Doan might take advantage of a turnover. Here's Doan to the net, trying to go high. Shelov's covered the post. Hollander tried to clear that puck without doing what just happened. It's an icing call, but Sabres come close here with Doan.
1: Yeah, they do, and they've had a hard time just making passes, getting up the ice here. Just, you know, in the feet, just off, not on the blade and anything like that. You know, it's kind of taking the flow away here. Doan does a nice job battling for this puck and then taking to the front of the net. He is looking to go short side, and he gets it right in the helmet, right on the chin of the helmet there. He was about 3 or 4 inches too far to the right there. There was a hole for him to hit, but
0: Bensel, Nostal, and Quinn. How about that move walking right in front of the net? Dahlin and Crevier in the back end. The defense activating. Of course, that's the signature of this Sabres group. There's Benson in the corner. From the goal line to Crevier up high. Austin behind the net. Quinn fights off the check of Girard and he'll play it back to the point where Benson rotates to keep possession. Over on the far wall, Dahlin can't get past Crosby. Hollander with a tip, and he'll carry it up the right side. Crevier hammers him into the boards. Hollander stays up, but lost the puck.
1: Now you want to stop, lean into him, and that's exactly what he did there. Big Lou.
0: Nice stick lift by Norris. There's a shot that Lukanen has to be mindful of with Dahlin out playing defense on Carlson, who started all of this. Raquel after Crevier. Puck comes out front. Sabres in pretty good position. Raquel and Crevier still tied up behind the net. Now they separate. Buffalo with Quinn trying to push into the Penguins line. Novak comes the other way for Pittsburgh. Novak drops it back for a shot. Saved by Lukanen. Tested by Carlisle. And now the Penguins look to play it in. Carlson can't get it deep. Quinn, a little toss ahead, and McLeod racing after it. Under 4 minutes remaining in the opening period. Sabres with 9 shots. They have not solved Artur Shelov's yet. Pittsburgh with 2 goals in this game. And Step up by Malenstein. Delayed offside for Buffalo. It's going to give Pittsburgh an out. And they're going to throw it away from their side of the red line, so that's an icing call with 3:26 to go.
1: And we'll take you back to Crevier. We talked about him in the open coming in. Big man, uses his body extremely well. Look at this. Just lines up his man there, just bumps him off the puck. And then he just continues to keep in position as everybody's coming back in support. And here's the big save by UPL right here. Guys going to the net, but Delane coming through, able to get that left shoulder on it and then push it off to the side.
0: Yeah, he doesn't have to throw it around drastically. No, he's just got to show up.
1: Just get in the row. Just make contact.
0: Penguins fail to make contact with a puck played to that corner and stepping up. Peyton Krebs playing it in behind the net. Power at the point. Metsä. Things got sticky at the blue line for him, but able to keep it in the zone. Now Malkin able to swat it out. Buffalo keeps possession. Down to 3 minutes remaining in the opening period. Sabres gain the zone down the left side. Here's Metsä again at the line. A little bit of a hiccup. Center ice keeping possession looking for Tage, and Pittsburgh will regroup. Van Riemsdyk takes the puck in front of his own net. The New Jersey native will curl back as Pittsburgh finishes a line change here. Up to center. Fired in by LaPierre. Bouncing puck at the line, just kept in, and Lukanen's going to look around, but opts to keep it under the blocker and have a faceoff in the Buffalo zone when we come back. It's the Penguins 2, Buffalo no score.
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1: Yeah, we like when you watch. And I think once again this team is going to be highly exciting, Dan. There's going to be a lot of people watching games and keeping the attention they created last year. It's going to be a fun season.
0: There'll be a pace to the play, that's for sure. The Sabres team knows how they have to play to be successful. It's all about getting in on the forecheck for this group, for example. Saw it last year. Lindy Ruff will throw this group out after a goal is scored often, and also to start a game just to set the tempo.
1: Yeah, our fourth line really helped turn the tides for this hockey team last year. You know, they created a lot of momentum for the group. They scored some big goals along the way, but at games when they really kind of need a little bit of fire, these guys brought it. So I look forward to seeing them continue to do that.
0: Kozak, of course, getting an opportunity to show that he wants to be every day in the lineup, and that's the kind of game you have in preseason. Minute 37 to go. Sabres on the attack here in the Pittsburgh zone. Cross ice, and Shelov just tipped it away. And then from the boards, a quick shot by Timmins. And Shilovsk will hold on to that one. Our first period replays, they are presented by your local GMC dealers. We are professional grade.
1: Well, anytime you get the puck and there's really nowhere for you to go, just turn and fire to the net because you know you got guys going there. And that's just kind of a simple game. Here, there's really nothing happening. Connor Timmins just turns and fires it. And he had Russ coming on him, so go to get it the puck to the net. Anytime you get it there, especially late in periods like this, it's a never bad play.
0: Well, Timmins is a goal scorer now, right? So preseason. Hey. Looking for his first in-season as a Saber on a shortened season due to injuries last year. 8 assists for Connor. Sabres in the Pittsburgh zone. Here's Helenius. Nice feed. Norris trying to jam it in. And the rebound winds up on the Penguins' sticks, and McGroarty will send it deep into the Buffalo zone. McLeod sidesteps a sandwich from the Penguins on the inboards, and that shot by Pittsburgh will be kept in by Girard with a minute to go here in the opening period. Pittsburgh up 2-0 on their 8 shots. Sabres up to 11 in this opening period.
1: Yeah, Sabres, I think, in this first period just have had a hard time, you know, with coming up the ice with 5 guys. They're looking for that long lead pass, guys standing still. He may get the pass, chip it in. Just not creating enough pressure here on the Pittsburgh Penguins. They got to get back in the zone and come up as a 5-man unit here and really show the speed they have. I don't think they've been able to utilize it yet.
0: Crosby reaching for it. Quite catch up to that one. Sabres come back with Thompson trying to dangle through, but broken up with 17 seconds. Quick pass to center, and Thompson getting back nicely. 6 seconds to go. Tage will clear it to the Pittsburgh side of the red line. Van Riemsdyk seeing a couple of seconds. Just lifts it down the ice. 2-0 after the first 20 minutes of play. Crosby and Koivunen, your goal scorers.
16: All right, thank you very much, Dan. We'll get you back to Dan and Rob with period 2 coming up in just a little bit. Brian Colziel here in the press box. It is a 2-0 Pittsburgh lead here in the final preseason game for the Buffalo Sabres. Let's head down to the locker room area and bring in Paul Hamilton. Well, Paul, this news just in, Sidney Crosby can still shoot the puck. That was a wicked, wicked slap shot. Jeez.
17: It was, but your goaltender's got to have it. But, yeah, it was a good slap shot. And, yeah, it looked like the Sabres were asleep at times. They fell asleep on the second goal. Two Sabres were right there. With the goal score, and they just stand there and allow him to score. So, Zach Metza joining us here. And, Zach, I wanted to ask you, as far as your preparations now, you've played a year in the National Hockey League. Did your preparations at all change in the summer now that you kind of know what the NHL is like? You've been in the NHL.
18: Yeah, it definitely changed a little bit. I didn't have the camp I wanted to last year and wanted to make a better impression this year. And tweak a couple things here and there, just got to work a little bit harder and feel pretty good for this season.
17: What kind of things did you do to try to make yourself a better hockey player?
18: Oh, gosh. I mean, skating is a big thing. Like, the league, everyone's a good skater. Got to keep working on that and agility, quickness. Like, won't be a guy that's reliable defensively, so being good down below the goal line and try to handle guys like Crosby in their comeback. So skating's always a big focus in the first 3 strides.
17: You have to be ready to play with every defenseman on this team. Today it's Owen Power. Do you change at all the way you play depending on who your partner might be in that game?
18: Not totally. I guess if you play with Dolls, you let him go do his thing and you cover for him. Same with OP. Like, those guys, they can make a lot of plays, so you want them to be able to do that. And I just kind of want to be the safety valve there for them. But I'd say at the basic level, no. Just try to snap pucks around and be good on the breakout.
17: With this being the last preseason game, do you kind of feel the excitement is going to start ramping up with the first game coming up?
18: Yeah, you want to get to the season. The first steps getting to the preseason games from the summer. You want the summer to be as short as possible, and towards the end it gets a little long and tiresome. So it's fun being back in games and excited to look for the opener.
17: Thanks, and best of luck to you.
18: Thank you.
17: Zach Metza, back to you, Brian.
16: And there, 2-0 Pittsburgh. Get a couple of more thoughts here from Paul. All right, Paul, so Zach Metza might not necessarily know exactly where he's going to be here to start the season because there's a couple of defensive injuries right now with Zellwinger and with Samuelson. I guess let's talk both scenarios here. If both are unavailable on opening night, Paul, do we see him playing? Metsä, that is.
17: Yeah, definitely. I think, you'd be looking at the defense. You're looking at it tonight if both can't play. I think if Zellweger's ready, and it sounds like he might be, he's doing very well. Lindy Ruff said yesterday that he skated, is feeling great. You know, he's in the protocol, and 7 days would be Tuesday, which would have him ready to be. And Lindy said, you know, it's a pretty good chance he's going to be ready next week, meaning, for game one. So if he were to be in, I don't know which way Lindy Ruff would go. I mean, you got a brand new defenseman who has to learn the system, and without a practice, he just got thrown into this game today in Grizzlick. So I don't know which way he would go as far as if only one of the defensemen is ready, who would play, who would, sit, that type of thing. So it'll be interesting to see. Or it may be a combination. One might play one game, one might play the other, depending on the opponent and what they might need out of that particular game. So, but when both play, then one's got to go down. And unfortunately for Zach Metsä, it would probably be him, because I don't think they signed Grizzlick to go down to Rochester. So I think if everybody's healthy, he would be the number seven defenseman.
16: So Grizzlick in the first period, Paul, 7 shifts, 4:57 of ice time. For fans that maybe didn't get a chance to maybe hear a little bit about him and your thoughts, what kind of player did the Sabres get?
17: This is a guy that, as I recall watching him for 8 years in the Bruins organization, that is good with getting the puck out of the zone, although they had a hiccup in the goal that won the second goal. He and Benson couldn't connect, and it wound up being turned over and wound up in their net. But overall, he's usually good with that first pass, getting it out of the zone. Even though he's not the biggest thing in the world, he's not afraid to get into the fray. Work hard along the wall, work hard in front of the net, those types of things. So, that's kind of been his calling card. I don't think you're going to see end-to-end rushes or anything like that. But just a guy who's solid, who might be that defenseman that you never notice, which means he's playing well.
16: Good stuff, Paul. Thank you as always. We'll talk again later on today.
17: Sounds good.
16: Okay, Paul Hamilton down in the Sabres dressing room area there with Zach Metsä. 2-0, Pittsburgh leading Buffalo here through 20 minutes of play. Let's take a timeout. When we come back, we will get you period one highlights and also a check of the busy sports Saturday. 2-0 Penguins here after 20 minutes of play in the preseason finale for the Sabres. I'm Brian Colziel. More coming up from KeyBank Center after this timeout on Buffalo Sabres Radio.
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0: Penguins working it around here, though. Look out. Lukanen. Oh, he got over. Pad down, and the Penguins beat him at the far post. Puck movement just continued for Pittsburgh on that run, and they lead it 2-0. As Ville Koivunen and the Pittsburgh Penguins off to a start here.
16: Minute 56 after Crosby beat Lukanen on a slap shot. Dan Dunleavy there on the call. 2-0 Penguins. That's our score. 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Shots were 11-9 in favor of the Sabres. Each team had one crack at it on the power play. Both teams 0-1 so far. In net, Shelofs perfect for the Penguins. 11-for-11. Lukanen for the Sabres has surrendered 2 on 9 shots so far. Individually, we look at the stats there. Leading ice time for the Sabres, Rasmus Dahlin, 7:43. Then Owen Power second at 7:02. 4 shots on goal for Louis Crevier, who had a couple of nice looks back-to-back on an early shift in the first period. I thought the Sabres did have 3 or 4 good looks to score, but could not find the back of the net, and that remains a 2-0 Pittsburgh lead. Okay, we'll take another timeout when we come back. Busy Sports Saturday. Pat Malacaro is going to get you up to date on all the latest. Our score here in the preseason finale for the Sabres after 20 minutes of play. Pittsburgh in front, 2-0. Back with more from KeyBank Center after this timeout on Buffalo Sabres Radio.
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16: 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Let's not waste any time. Here's Pat Malacaro to take you through the busy sports Saturday.
10: Yeah, the time's right. The 3:30 games have already kicked off. The top three teams in the country, Brian, in action today. Number one, Texas, survives a scare from number 14, Tennessee. The Longhorns 20-17 winners in Knoxville today, while number two, Georgia, hosting Oklahoma. No score midway through the opening quarter down between the hedges, and Notre Dame romping Purdue 35-0. As they've gone 3 minutes into the third quarter there. So the top three teams in the country all in action today. Also, number 15, Utah with a 7-0 lead and the ball over Iowa State. 6 minutes to go in the opening quarter. Top 20 matchup in the Big Ten. Michigan hosting Iowa, number 17. Hawkeyes have the football, 6:42 to go in the opening quarter there. And also in Mid-American Conference action, UB is hosting Robert Morris this afternoon, and the Colonials getting on the scoreboard first, 7-0 Robert Morris.

0: discussion before the game. Also, the Bills just yesterday announcing that Greg Dortch has been signed from the practice squad and defensive back Jordan Hancock placed on injured reserve in a corresponding move. To the President's Cup, where in golf action today, the United States picking up a point against the international squad. They are meeting an alternate shot play in the afternoon session right now with red on the scoreboard. Three matchups for the USA have the lead going into what is the final afternoon, and they will continue on tomorrow as the international team has an 8.5 to 5.5 point lead. For the international squad, need 15.5 points to win the President's Cup for just the second time. They need 7 points to go, Brian.
1: Yeah, should be some good drama with the U.S. now facing a deficit. But Medina has hosted the Ryder Cup, the U.S. Open.
0: Miracle Medina about a decade ago.
1: PGA Championship. So kind of like Oak Hill, one of those courses that have gotten them all of those events. So pretty sweet. All right, Pat, thank you.
0: Thanks, Brian.
1: All right, period two coming up with Dan and Rob. After this timeout, this is the Sabres in a hole. It's 2-0 Pittsburgh. I'm Brian Colziel. Thank you for listening. Period two next right here on the Buffalo Sabres Radio Network.
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8: Here they sat amongst themselves, the players, and said, hey, there's only one way we change this, and we got to pay attention to those details, and we'll see what kind of attention they pay to those details here in the second period. Glad you could join us, as always, for this broadcast of Sabres Hockey, and right now with Buffalo skating from right to left. Arthur Shelofs leaving that one for the veteran defenseman, Erik Karlsson, out of the corner. He turns it over. Rasmus Dahlin couldn't make the pass.
9: Penalty coming here. Maybe a hooking call. And Rasmus Dahlin stepping in and creating that opportunity. Just good pressure right here, just taking the lines. Raz reads that perfectly, and as he's coming down, just loses control. He gets a little tug from behind. And I think that's Rakal that's in the box over there that got nailed with the hooking. So the Sabres going to the power play here once again for the second time in this hockey game. And you just watch Rasmus when he steps around. He just that anticipation, realizing man's not paying attention. I can get in that lane. That puck is not coming fast. And he sets himself up and draws a penalty.
8: Leading all skaters on the ice with a minute 43 of ice time is Rasmus Dahlin up to this point in the game. Sabres power play. Tage is up top. We look for a lot of movement off of puck here. Doan has already now shifted himself into the high bumper spot while Thompson works the circle near side.

0: Quinn looking for a shooting lane or someone to pop open here as they work for that shot. That won't happen in that moment, and Benson keeps it riding on the wall. Tage with a backhand take. Got a couple of options up top here as Rasmus comes back to Tage.
1: Yeah, Pittsburgh just not aggressive here on the PK. They're just giving to the perimeter. So you got a two-on-one somebody here. You got to concentrate on where you're going to go when two guys attack.
0: Far circle, nice room created there by Darlene, just with his positioning, a little fake as well. Hard pass for Benson. Didn't handle it clean on the second touch. Great play to keep it in. Nice spin pass across. Sabres try to work it down low for Benson. Now Doan. Sick battle with Van Riemsdyk. Tage Thompson. 42 seconds left in the power play. Sabres here trying to get their first of the afternoon.
1: Yeah, I'd just say launch a couple at the net here and just kind of get them backed off a little bit. Buy yourself some more room.
2: Whoa.
0: Did that land in your area?
1: That's landed my box, Dan. First one. First one of the year. Usually they come in here and it hits me in the head and they explode. This one actually just hit the glass and dropped down, so it's all in one piece. But in between periods, Dan, you know, the coaching staff, they talked about we're playing way too slow. We got to pick the pace of this game up a little bit, and we need to get to the puck going north faster. He said we're playing way too much lateral puck, so they're just, you know, cross ice instead of getting the puck going up the ice.
0: Second power play group. Owen Power for Norris. Got a man in front. Rebound is Helenius. Right on the doorstep with Shelofs. Just couldn't finish it. And it's lifted down the ice by Pittsburgh. Best moment there on the power play. In tight. Sabres with 10 seconds left to work with here. Oslund, great play to the front of the net. Shelofs stayed with it and made the stop as Power drifted down to the front of the net. Talk about a different look.
1: Yeah, it was a good job by Power just catching that puck and getting the opportunity from it. Had to reach right out for it and actually got a good chance. Shelofs came up huge on that one.
0: Power's got Raquel pinned against the boards right in front of Razor's view.
1: Nobody's saying a word to each other. Come on, guys.
0: Feel free
1: very,
0: to,
1: very
0: feel
1: quiet
0: free to
1: out
0: toss
1: here.
0: Something
1: very, very
0: in there.
1: Quiet. Now we'll take a look at Owen Power's opportunity here. Here's Awesome pulls this off and he slides it perfectly. Power just gets his body turned a little bit, realizes he's got body position and he's able to get the opportunity. And then Norris across to Helenius on the redirection in front of the net. So just keep getting pucks towards the net.
0: Well, across the board, everyone was extremely impressed and happy to see where Owen Power took his game by the time last season was done. And where he goes with it from there, that is up to him. But given his kind of progression into professional hockey, you got to think that Owen Power has another level yet we haven't seen, and that'll be something to watch.
1: Well, I think you got a little taste of that last year in the playoffs when it really, you know, came down to meaning something and a lot more pressure on the game that, you know, Owen was able to stand up to it and continue to play and raise his level during the playoffs. So, yeah, there's no reason why you shouldn't see it here moving forward, and it just continued to rise. So, yeah, he's kind of maybe proved to himself, yeah, I can play the game and I can play at a high level and under pressure, and now I just got to do it for, you know, every game during the season instead of just playoffs.
0: Penguins working here with Malkin inside the Buffalo zone. Good pressure put on Letang at the blue line. Sabres unable to come out of the corner cleanly, and now it'll be Connor Timmins charged with making a short pass, and he does. Rest of the play out to center ice. Penguins throw it away in the neutral zone. Sabres try to win it back here. Kozak spins it for Malenstein. Can't drag it to the net. Kozak follows up, forces the pass by Letang. Great seam found there by Darlene to make that first pass. Rasmus gets the puck again. He's stripped by a reach-in. Penguins changing. We played 4 minutes here in the second period. Sabres up to 13 shots. Nothing past Artur Shelofs as of yet. 2-0. Pittsburgh play in the Penguin zone below the goal line. Is Thompson trying to dig it free? Oslin out there as well. Crevier using that reach to keep the play in front of him before it's forced to the boards here. Gordy plays it to the corner. Now a chance up the other end of the ice. Tage takes a look, turns at the circle, holds the puck. He's on his backhand here. Thompson, backhand pass in front. Goes past everybody, and McGroarty gets it back for the Penguins.
1: Yeah, I might have liked to see Tage just drop his shoulder there. He had a step on him. Just drop your shoulder, lean into one from in tight there. The shot that he could take, it's extremely fast, and give yourself an opportunity for at least get the puck to the net.
0: Benson had power going to the net on that rush. Couldn't get on the puck. Raquel misses that pass, and that is going to come back down into the Pittsburgh end. Yeah, let's take a look at what Tage had to work with there.
1: Yeah, just coming down the wing here. Here he is. He's on his forehand. Look at the room he's got. He's got all kinds of room. He's at that faceoff dot. You got a guy going to the net, and Oslin, just let that rip. Take that to the net. Just trying to do a little too much, be a little too fancy at times. And then here, the puck ends up going to the front. Never does get to the goaltender, but you're in a glorious shot lane right there. Take that shot and let it rip. And if you don't score, at least if there's a rebound, it's very hard for a goaltender to control that puck with the way Tage would shoot the puck that close. You got guys going there.
0: So again, with this being the last preseason game, a chance for the Sabres coaching staff and Dan Muse on the Penguins bench as well to kind of play with your lines a little bit and put different pairings and different groups together throughout the game as we see a little bit of movement going on here. Right now it's McLeod working with Peyton Krebs as the Sabres. Nice keep in just inside the line. McLeod takes the shot and Shelofs holds on to that one. Well, the Sabres will be back in action for the home opener presented by KeyBank on Saturday, October 3rd. The Chicago Blackhawks in town, so a lot of interest around this game for plenty of reasons. All fans in attendance will take home an Atlantic Division Champs replica mini banner, so you don't want to miss out on that. 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
1: And as you said, Dan, great crowd here this afternoon. You know, 3 o'clock game starting. And, you know, the good thing is Sabres playing right now. And then at 7:30 tonight over at the Harbor Center, the Amerks are playing Toronto there, the Marlies, in a game as well. So you could have a doubleheader down here.
0: Those were the days, weren't they? Going to see hockey games, you can see two
1: for
0: one sometimes if you got to the right rink, wherever it was. Penguins down low behind their net, pressure being put on here. Declan Carlisle trying to move it out, but a nice steal as Quinn comes up with it. Quinn, Norris, and Doan. Timmins from the line. Grizzlies got a man in front, just missed. Doan, who has it now behind the net. He'll spin it back to Grizzlies. Wearing number 24, just acquired and signed by the Sabres. Carlson, Scott Doan trying to strip him below the goal line. Good job there by Doan, and now it'll be Rust to start the Penguins out. He opts to drop it back inside the Pittsburgh zone and a broken stick. That'll change your plans in a hurry. Rust now up the right side. 13:27 to go, 2-0 Penguins, second period. Nice step up there by Grizzlick. Cuts that play off. There's the veteran experience you want. Pass into the far corner of the Pittsburgh zone. This is Malenstein. Around for Carrick. He's running out of room at the line. He'll hold possession at center. I need some help from Crevier. He gets it. Malkin against Malenstein. And Carrick would have been offside had he touched that puck. He's gone to the bench anyway.
1: And the puck gets along the walls here, and it says, I feel sorry for the puck, the way everybody's just kind of slashing and hacking at it. They're having a hard time getting a good hold of it.
0: Chinikov, couple of nice moves to create that shooting lane for the Penguins. Stopped by Lukanen. Trevor Van Riemsdyk working the near point. Plays it down the wall. Novak trying to get it deep. Van Riemsdyk steps up, but it's touched just outside the line by Oslin. Then offside Pittsburgh as they try to bring it back in. So 12:32 remains here in the second period. Doan from Grizzlick coming oh so close to getting on the board, but it's 2-0 Pens.
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0: 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Seth Appert with a chat on the bench. A little coaching going on between Quinn and Doan. Razor, after that last set.
1: Yeah, I'm just watching both coaches here on both sides. Obviously, they're doing a lot of coaching. A lot of times, they're just going to stand there and let this go. But even you watch the guys on the ice, Pittsburgh, they're just all five guys before that faceoff. They're all out there making sure they're on the same play, just reminding each other of what's going on. And Danny Muse, he's even down here talking to Carlson, telling him what's going on and what to do and what needs to be done. So very interesting that they're kind of getting on him, just not so much for anything other than a reminder a lot of the times.
0: I'd ask you what you need to be reminded of the most at home, but it might be a question left for another time.
1: The list would be too long.
0: Girard behind the net trying to track it down for Pittsburgh. He does, works it up near center ice, and Tristan Brose will send that one deflected off a stick up and out of play with 11:40 remaining here in the second period.
1: Yeah, the coaching staff between periods, they say you've got to get the puck moving north here a lot quicker, but the Sabres are having a little bit of difficulty even here in the second period. Getting flow up the ice, clean flow. You know, I'm talking, they're making passes, but guys standing still and then, you know, advancing the puck still, but not coming up as a group, not getting a lot of pressure, not getting a lot of speed towards Pittsburgh here.
0: Speed to the line, then dumped down into the corner as Buffalo works with Quinn, Doan, and Norris. This is Quinn working on Declan Carlisle, comes back to the point. Grizzlick. He's looked good, Grizzlick, here in his first Sabres game. Of course, he's got a ton of NHL games under his belt, as we've already told you here this afternoon, but he's just flawlessly kind of jumping into fitting in.
1: Yeah, just under 600 games he's played in the NHL here, Dan, a little bit with the Chicago Pitt and a lot with Boston. So, you know, just that experience alone that you can bring and you can kind of plug in certain situations. You know, who knows with injuries and all that kind of thing, you want to have guys like this around. You want to make sure that they're available and they're able to step in and fill any role that you possibly need. So, yeah, a guy, and especially a guy with some experience, they're valuable.
0: Auslan Benson and Tage Thompson on the ice. Backed up right now by Dahlin and Crevier. This is Crevier at the near point. Thompson knocked down in front of the net. This will be the Penguins coming back here as McGroarty carries it in across the line. Bouncing puck in the slot. Played to the wall by Crevier. And now Thompson with Auslan. Down comes Dahlin. He overskates the play. This could open things up a little bit. This is Hollander. He's got a break. Hollander with a shot. And that one Luukkonen was in a real good position for, and with 10.5 to go, despite that, it remains 2-0 Pittsburgh.
1: Yeah, Luukkonen coming. He's going to get a piece of this. Here they are just battling along the wall. And this puck is chipped past Crevier, but he just buries his head, gets back, and puts enough pressure on the puck carrier coming back in there, and it forced him to take that shot and not get close enough to maybe try to deke UPL. So nice job, A, turning it over, but recovering and getting himself back into that area that puts enough pressure on the man with the puck to have to force him to take the shot probably before he wanted to.
0: Pittsburgh trying to keep the puck in the zone, but it moves on, so we'll have the faceoff once again.
1: Yeah, Sam Carrick obviously back this year, which is very good. Special penalty kill and faceoff man. He was windy rough on the games that he did play last year, really leaned on him, and he did a nice job. So that's where they're hoping he carries that over into this season as well, because when he was out, they missed him.
0: LaPierre, Rust, and Koivunen with the draw in the Buffalo zone. Off to the right of Luukkonen. Pittsburgh stalling a little bit, sitting on 10 shots now in this game. Sabres up to 16. Luukkonen behind the net. Hit the stanchion, did that clearing attempt. Now Malenstein right in front of his own net. Away from LaPierre and then lifts one out. It's going to roll all the way down the ice. No icing on the play. Shelofs, he's got a lot of room on this right side for Letang to work with to start the Penguins on their way. Malkin cuts inside and fires that shot. Sabres get it back again. Malenstein left side. Buffalo changing. And the Penguins, again, will look to Letang to bring him out. Near wall, Malkin. Back for Caden Korzak. Novak, short pass. Korzak drifts back to the blue line. Far circle, shot. Luukkonen, rebound is there, and they score. Going to the front of the net, Malkin. The referee has waved it off.
1: Yeah, I think they're going to talk maybe
0: contact.
1: Contact with the goaltender in front. And the referee instantly made this call coming out of the corner. So we'll see what they decide here after they have their little conversation.
0: Well, there was a player standing down at that far post. And when we come back, we will let you know what this discussion turns into. It's a 2-0 Pittsburgh lead here in the second.
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0: So while we were at break, they ruled a good goal, but as you just heard, yeah, the Sabres are challenging that.
1: Yeah, they are, and you're going to take a look right here, and you're going to see Connor Timmins tied up with his man in front. And you see that right leg of the Penguin player get caught kind of in the stick, and Lukanen and not able to recover from this. But are they going to look at it and say he's pushed in by Connor Timmins? Because he was holding his own in the white paint, and there he gets kind of bumped by Timmins, then makes contact with Lukanen. The save's made. And the man coming in from the bottom of your screen, Avery, will put it into the net. So I think the call is going to be, did Timmins push him in? Was he holding his ground outside on the white ice?
0: This all year, right, we're going to wonder or debate these calls. It just happens. It's like the seasons. They're going to come. But it's interesting.
1: Well,
0: it's only preseason, challenge it. But get a read to how, again, I think every time, Rob, that you get a read, how are they going to look at this? So even if you're thinking, I don't know, why not today?
1: Yeah, and it's also a test for the guys in the dressing room, the video guys in there too, you know, because they're going to, well, it could be like this. They want to figure out, as you said, what it is, black or white. They're going to know. So when they down the road, when it means something, and they call for a challenge, yeah, challenge this. They want to make sure that they are going to be right when they do it. So,
0: yeah, you want a point of reference is what I'm trying to get to. So this would be slight contact, hits your goaltender. And so the point of reference is there. How does the league view it? And that's what we'll find out.
1: Yeah, and by looking at it too, does Connor Timmins the guy that knocked him into it or not? There is contact, and I think this is taking a little bit longer than it needs to for an exhibition game.
0: Well, you got your wish. It's over, and we're going to get the announcement right now.
1: And here it is, if he remembers to do it.
0: There's your point of reference that you're going to bookmark, as you say, for the next time it's even that appears to be similar.
1: Yes.
0: Like you say, you go to it or you don't, and you have your argument. Doesn't mean you're going to win it.
1: It's good for everybody. It's good for both sides here. It's good for other coaches and guys out there watching this game today in this league. And you know, it's going to be shown around. So there's one of those ones you can use to measure when you get in that point, you know, somewhere during the season.
0: So it remains 2-0 on goals by Crosby and Koivunen. Malkin thought he scored, then he thought he didn't, then he thought he did, and now we know he didn't in preseason. Sabres at center ice, trying to find this puck. No possession there as Dahlin just kind of shovels it into the Pittsburgh zone. We have 8:50 remaining in the second period. Crosby standing at the blue line. Almost set up a 2-on-1, but a nice defensive play by Crevier. Lukanen steers that one away. Nick Robertson trying to make an impact, playing with the likes of Crosby and Raquel. Talk about an opportunity for him. The Sabres able to get out of the zone. They're going to change the group as Doan throws it down to the corner. Quinn, first man in, trying to keep it down low, and he does, working with Oslin. They got Benson in front, and that shot is deflected as he got down to one knee by the time he snapped that one to the net. There's a shot from Metsa with traffic in front. Crosby trying to lift that one up and out. He does across center. Penguins gain the line. They stay onside. Malkin for Novak too far. Sabres are on it. Thompson starts the play. Spun back. Thompson return pass. Oslin. Good stick against Novak. Keep it in, but then Novak eventually is able to clear for Pittsburgh to Malkin, forcing the play back into the Buffalo zone.
1: Not a problem.
0: Here's Thompson right side. He's turned the corner. Thompson with the shot. And Shelofs with the stop. And that puck goes up and out of play.
1: Yeah,
0: no lack of opportunities in this game.
1: No, and the good thing is Tate takes that opportunity this time. Before, he didn't. Here's the Benson opportunity. Oslin seeds this one to the front of the net. Benson's got time. It just took him a little bit to get turned around, just enough time for Malkin to get across, and he's just going to touch that puck, deflect it wide. But by the time it hits Benson's stick, it's a slow cover to him, and then he drops down and trying to get it up top, trying to go far side. It just got the old man enough time to get across with the stick and deflect it away.
0: Penguins are playing without Rust on the bench. He's
1: Rusty.
0: Not been there. Yeah. He's not been on the bench for a little bit and still has not returned. So they're down a forward. Grizzly tape to tape. Starts the Sabres on their way. Helenius to the line and ran into Carlson. Lost the puck. McGroarty out of the corner. Comes back to Letang. Van Riemsdyk spins his way to the far circle. Looking for McGroarty out front. That same down low play. Helenius took an awkward step, yeah, and Helenius doesn't look good right now.
1: No, he is favoring right leg a little bit, maybe.
0: Well, it's that kind of step. I'm not going to prognosticate.
1: Yeah,
0: we're just
1: going
0: to let it
1: again.
0: Go. No. Because he's out there skating through it. That's the good news.
1: You're not even a doctor on TV, so.
0: I know. My favorite line. You knew that. Penguins behind the net here in the Sabres zone. Keeping Buffalo Hemmed in their own end for a little bit. Haven't seen a lot of this. There's the pickoff by Peyton Krebs. He's off to the races. Krebs to the net. And Shelofs has the answer to keep it at 2-0 Pittsburgh. Now Pittsburgh coming back. They're going to have three to the blue line. Dahlin, key play right there as Hollander and his line mates were one pass away from having a one-on-one against Luukkonen. Krevy out of the corner. Can't get it any further up the wall. Norris went for a spill. He gets up, but he's behind the play coming up ice here. And, of course, here, you can't play hesitantly. You could speak to that better than anybody. You got to play all out here, but it's almost hold your breath time at this point of the preseason with a period and 5 minutes to go. As we look at Krebs, one-on-one with Artur Shelofs, who keeps it at 2-0.
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0: 2-0 Penguins. Got a new segment for you. It's called Lip Reading with Razor. Konsta Helenius finds the puck and says...
1: Be careful. It goes up.
0: Oh my gosh.
1: Was a nice job, though, coming across. And Adrassi, you know, we were talking about him favoring that right leg a little bit. Good thing is, still on the bench. Fights it off. When you're that close to it, man, sometimes it stings like crazy. And once you skate on it a little bit, it's gone. You forget about it.
0: Sabres working down low in the Pittsburgh corner. Still trying to solve. Artur Shelofs.
1: Now, Pittsburgh's given him enough opportunities to try to solve them, and they just can't get one past them.
0: Robertson spins it back, top of the far circle. Look out. Crosby hanging around the net. Dangerous, as always. Finds his man, and Luukkonen out to challenge, but the rebound is buried, and the Penguins' Raquel makes it 3-0.
1: Yeah, a guy like Raquel, and Crosby's got the puck in his stick, and he's in a rotation, and he's moving. goes plants himself in the front of the net there and just waiting for something to pop out. Sidney Crosby, just see how strong he is on the puck and just keeps moving his feet. But at the same time, most guys would be staring at the puck to make sure that they got a hold of it. He's looking to see what his options are. And he finds Robertson right at the 14 for the quick shot and Raquel for the rebound as he's battling to the front of the net. Owen Power not able to tie him up good enough. And now we got. What's the problem now? Oh. Offside, they're challenging offside.
0: Grazer, by the way, has a referee standing right in front of him, so that's who he was asking, what's the problem now?
1: Well, you just
0: we should
1: never,
0: just give you a
1: you
0: handheld.
1: You just never know what these guys.
0: Yeah, just give you a handheld mic.
1: Try to support them and help them, but come on.
0: The league's looking for different ways of bringing the game to you. You got a ref right in front of you. You said Dan Muse is coming down the bench. He's 2 feet from you. Talk to these guys. All right, let's take a look.
1: Yeah, let's look here. Let's pass across.
0: That guy's leg is there.
1: Heels on it. Can't really tell where the puck is on that. Is that puck behind his stick? And
0: it's behind his stick. Yep.
1: Yes.
0: That looks like
1: that'd be offside. It's a good call.
0: So the video room guys will be 2 for 2?
1: Yeah, they're on a roll, those guys.
0: Take that momentum into the Thursday
1: yeah,
0: night
1: but
0: game.
1: If you're in that situation, those guys in the room, and you're hesitant to make that call, it could cost you at some point. But if you're feeling confident, same as anything, if you feel that you've got it, then make that call to the bench and let them know.
0: I'm going to give credit. The linesman had pretty good positioning, but he's at the far side of the where the puck is. But, man, he got down looking for the angle himself on that last shot.
1: If I could see that it was outside a blurry screen, and they've got a much better screen over that box, and they can't figure it out.
0: Yeah, you know what happens, though? If the guys are maybe even having some popcorn in the intermission, then they start getting their fingers all it's greasy.
1: I don't know what you're talking about.
0: Then you got to wipe the screen with a proper cleaner, otherwise you really ruin the view on these things. I'm just saying. Check out the linesman. He's down there checking
1: it out. Yeah, he's down. He's got it. But that skate is clearly across the line before that puck gets to that point. On the top of your screen. Kid plays at 7:30 tonight. Hopefully he can get home and watch it.
0: Yeah, we're assuming that everything's working down there too, so. Here we go. Face-off will be just outside the Sabres blue line. Fans here at KeyBank are getting it another look.
1: Well, I think everybody appreciates getting the call right.
0: Yes.
1: I think it's highly important that when you go to these things, you want to make sure that call is right. And they've been able to do that here both times today. So you down the road, when there's a call made and you're questioning it a little bit, most times they've got it down pat. So give them credit for that.
0: Malenstein credit for protecting the puck against Carlson. Now Malenstein goes in front of the net, bumps off Carlson to play it around to the far point. 4.5 remaining in this second period. Pittsburgh up 2-0. Kozak finishing his check. Carrick trying to spin it out front. Malkin turns it over to Kozak for Carrick. Swept off his stick to the corner. Malenstein got to it, but the play to the middle of the ice broken up by the Pens. Grizzlick played that one away from everyone but the trailer. And Luukkonen well out of his net. Able to get just a piece of that one. Puck played around by Letang. And at the near point, Malkin won't keep it in. McLeod couldn't push it up ice. I And that'll go for a whistle and the faceoff coming back down the other end. Again, a lot of that play along the boards. 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Look out. Rasmus Dahlin lost that puck at the blue line. Hollander picks it up. He's got Malkin trailing. Sabres with a chance. Norris finds the seam. He's on his own. Norris couldn't get the final move completed to try and solve Shiloff's, and it stays 2-0.
1: Norris is upset. He thinks that Letang should possibly have had a penalty there. He hooked him. Got his stick. It looks almost like between his legs, maybe.
0: Puck tipped outside the line in Pittsburgh. Looking for LaPierre. Couldn't complete the pass. Sabres with a takeaway. Here's Doan. Couple of shakes down to the corner against Van Riemsdyk before the Pens come up with it. They'll bring three to center. Raquel chasing after the dump in, but power gets there. It's a Rasmus Dahlin who puts it off the boot of Raquel. It has to reset. Dahlin over 15 minutes of ice time in this game as Oslin now will carry it in on the left side. Leaves it in the corner. Benson for Thompson out front. Nice move by Tage. Couldn't get it to the forehand for the shot. So it's that last move that the Sabres are just not finding the room or time. Oslin lets a snapper go and that one comes out the far corner and Pittsburgh's on their way. Here back into the Buffalo zone, and it's Luukkonen getting just a piece, and at the point, Pittsburgh sending it right back down the wall. Sabres counter, Tage Thompson. Far circle, Benson leaving that one, and now it'll come outside the zone as under 2 minutes remain here in this second period. That pass goes the wrong way as far as the Sabres are concerned.
1: Yeah, Josh Norris with a great opportunity, and this is, let's take a look and see what he thought, a little upset about, thinking I'm coming from behind here. Chris Letang just waiting to that last second. He was smart enough to wait to the last second, then sticks his stick right between his legs, comes up, touches Josh Norris's hand and the stick just enough to throw him off. Right there, and no call by the referee. He was keeping a close eye on it and decided nothing out of that one.
0: That was a sneaky way to get a tap on the gloves.
1: Very sneaky.
0: That's why he's
1: been in the league for 20 years and had so much success.
0: Penguins forced to the wall. McGroarty sends it cross ice. Girard will turn, fire it towards the net. Grizzlick tied up with his man. It went off one of them, and it comes back out to center ice. Pass spun to the far corner off to the right of Luukkonen. Thompson out defending. He's been out there for a minute 30. This is a tired group of Sabres. Metsä out for a minute and a half as well. Peyton Krebs needs the red line. There you go. Now you can get some fresh legs on the ice for the next 50 seconds or less. Carlisle does enough despite the pressure to get the puck out of the zone, but Hellenius takes it back for Buffalo in his own end. Can't move it up the wall. Chinnikov with a shot, fed by Malkin. Stopped by Luukkonen. 30 seconds left in the period. Sabres almost had a 2-on-1 of the Penguins' line. Pittsburgh coming back but making changes. Malkin against Hellenius. Malkin lost his stick, but the Penguins stay with the puck. Now Malkin picks it up, follows Crosby to that left side in the Buffalo zone. Yegor Chinnikov, shot from the line, and Luukkonen down at the flex up. 5 seconds to go in the period. 1.6 as the shot is stopped by Luukkonen off the far wall, and that will end it 2-0 after 40.
1: Yeah, very tough period here for the Sabres. to try to get any flow going. They had a hard time just getting that flow. Talk to the coaches between periods after the first. We want to play faster. We want to get up the ice. Don't think they were able to do that here. They still, you're right in this ball game. You're down 2-0 right now. Lots of time left. Get it straightened out between periods and go at them.
15: All right, Dan and Rob, thank you very much. We'll get you for the third in just a little bit. 2-0 Pittsburgh. The Penguins scoring twice in that period. Both of them taken off the board due to reviews. We'll talk a little bit more about that and more of the preseason headlines with Paul Hamilton. He'll lead off the intermission report after we come back to KeyBank Center. 40 minutes done here on the preseason finale for the Sabres, and they still trail the Penguins 2-0. I'm Brian Colsey. All intermission reports coming up next right here on Buffalo Sabres Radio.
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15: 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Intermission report underway. 2-0 Penguins remaining the score. Buffalo, even with chances, can't get the puck in the net here this afternoon in the preseason finale. As we welcome you to the intermission report, we'll get you to Paul Hamilton in a moment. Our second period stats are brought to you by Level Financial Advisors, helping you retire better. 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Shots are 20-16 in favor of the Sabres. Their power play still struggling to put the puck in the net, even though maybe they are getting possession. But 0-2 today. The Penguins 0-1. Buffalo doing a good job on the faceoff dot. 24-14 are the faceoffs in their edge. The block shots 9-7 in favor of Pittsburgh. Pat's scoreboard from around the busy Sports Saturday coming up in a little bit. But as I mentioned, Paul is here. Paul, you know what I was so excited about is coming down here for preseason hockey is I wanted to see how long reviews can take. I got two of them in that period. I got a goaltender interference, and I got an offsides. Both of the Penguin goals were wiped off.
3: How does the offside take 3, 2, 3, 4 minutes, however many? It should have taken 10 seconds. It was so obvious, right away. It never should have taken that long. Even the other one, it comes down to take a look at 3 or 4 angles quickly. You should be able to do that in 30 or 40 seconds, and you're trying to decide if Timmins knocked him in the net or not. You've had your 4 angles. That should take maybe another 20 seconds. Again, it should be done in under a minute. What did that take, about 5?
15: Yeah. So I think a fair, as you and I have had this discussion obviously many times for those that listen regularly, I think a fair number to put on the review time then I think is 60 seconds.
3: Absolutely.
15: I think that's fair. I know I would like it to be less, but I think you have two officials, maybe you're discussing it. I think 1 minute, 60 seconds, you put it on the clock, and then that's it.
3: It's the referee's decision. If you haven't made a decision in 1 minute, then it goes to what the referee called on the ice.
15: Yeah.
3: Absolutely.
15: Instead of it.
3: And you can talk football, whatever.
15: Yes.
3: I'm sure the NBA has this problem. I don't know. I don't watch the NBA. But whoever has this problem,
15: you and I have watched college basketball games at the end where it's terrible, where it takes forever and ever and ever. It should all be that. I mean, I know that offsides is a clear-cut call than maybe goaltender interference. It's judgment, and that's what's going to take longer on those. We know we've seen that over the past few seasons drive us crazy.
3: But you still should be able to. All right, as I said, what should it take? Maybe 30, 40 seconds to look at 4 angles.
15: Yeah.
3: And you know what you're looking at. Now make a decision. Right. It shouldn't take 5 minutes to make a decision. You've seen the angles. Make a decision.
15: Yeah. We in here and all the crowd at KeyBank Center, because it was up on the Jumbotron that's about 50 times bigger than the tablet they're looking at, we saw the first replay of it, and the whole crowd and everyone react, oh, offsides, done. But then there was another 2 minutes.
3: And the reason there was a goal is because Luukkonen got knocked down, which jarred the puck out. He had made the save.
15: Yeah.
3: And at first I thought he dropped it, but, yeah, he dropped it because he got hit. Yeah. That's why he dropped it. It wasn't because, you know, he left a juicy rebound. So now on the other one, yeah, he left a rebound, and, you know, he hasn't been sharp, but you know what? Neither of his teammates. Nobody has been sharp in the Buffalo lineup, really. They're just not with it today.
15: All right, moving on from the reviews, which I don't want to beat too much into the ground here.
3: Yes, you do.
15: Yeah. Krebs had a clean look. Norris had a clean look. I know Norris thought maybe that he was hooked on the play. We know even just the power plays, there's been some look. Crevier, by the way, had a couple of looks to start the game.
3: Yeah,
15: we didn't talk about
3: came
15: that.
3: Right down the slot.
15: So there has been some looks here to score today.
3: God, that man's huge. Every time I see him, it's like, they have had some looks. What Krebs' play I really liked because I could see what he did. I mean, he suckered whoever it was that threw the puck across. I think it was Letang, if I'm not mistaken. And just suckered him into making that pass, and he jumped it, and he was absolutely gone. Unfortunately, on the clean cut breakaway, he was stopped and couldn't score on it. But high marks for the anticipation to be able to produce that turnover and the breakaway.
15: All right, so 20 minutes left in the preseason here, Paul. What are you maybe wanting to see here in the third here as this obviously springboards into preparation for next week's opener?
3: Well, you're not out of it. I mean, you still want to win a hockey game if you can. I know it's preseason. You've gotten 2 breaks on challenges that have gone your way. So, you know, instead of being down 4-0, you're down 2-0. Take advantage of it. Go play a period. I know they're out shooting Pittsburgh, but not 20-15, but or 16, I guess it is now. So, still, I don't think they're dominating Pittsburgh at all. It's been a sloppy game. I mean, the second Penguin goal, they have trouble getting the puck out of the zone. 2 guys are standing there in front of the net with the goal scorer. Nobody touches him, and he's able to score. Luukkonen's got to make a save on the first one. He hasn't been sharp, but the team hasn't been sharp either.
15: Yep. All right, Paul, thank you so much. We'll hear from you in the locker room and with Lindy Ruff on the postgame.
3: Okay.
15: All right, Paul Hamilton here with me, 2-0 Penguins. We'll take a timeout, and we'll get you the busy Sports Saturday update. When we return, Pat will come back in and get you all the scores. 2-0 Penguins through 40 minutes. This is Buffalo Sabres Radio.
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15: 40 minutes complete here in our preseason finale for the Sabres. Buffalo trailing Pittsburgh 2-0. We'll get you to Dan and Rob in a moment. That music signals it's a college football Saturday. Let's see what's going on. Some good action, including the number one team in the nation barely getting by in their game. Here's Pat Malacaro with the update.
26: Thanks, Brian. In this 3:30 window, the best matchup of the day right now is number four Ole Miss trailing 21st-ranked Florida, 10-3 Gators with the lead, and Ole Miss missing a field goal to get within 4 points, but they will remain trailing 10-3. Also, late stage of the second quarter at the Big House, where Michigan has opened up a 10-7 lead over number 17, Iowa, in that contest. About 2 minutes to go in the opening half in Iowa State as they trail number 15, Utah, 17-3. While the top three teams in the country all in action today. You mentioned number one, Texas, earlier, Brian. They just slipped past number 17, Tennessee, with a number 14, Tennessee, 20-17. Second-ranked Georgia with a 21-0 lead over Oklahoma. 2 minutes to go in the first half there. And number three, Notre Dame with a 42-3 lead over Purdue. Late stages of the third quarter. Over on our sister station, the Bet 1520, UB is hosting Robert Morris today. And it's the Colonials with a 14-7 lead and the ball with 1:14 to go in the opening half. Again, you can catch that game over on the Bet 1520. And for the Bills, a team announcing yesterday they've signed Greg Dortch from the practice squad and placed defensive back Jordan Hancock on injured reserve in a corresponding move, while several players back on the practice field on Friday, including Ed Oliver, a full participant after limited practice on Thursday, dealing with a hip issue. He's questionable, one of a host of players that are questionable for tomorrow's matchup against the Chargers. Keon Coleman with his ankle injury, limited in practice on Friday. Same for DJ Moore with his shoulder. Is questionable for tomorrow's game as well. To golf, where the President's Cup rolls on from Medina today in the afternoon action. A lot of red flags on the scoreboard right now. The USA needs that, trailing the international squad 8.5 to 5.5. The score to win the cup is 15.5. For the international squad to retain, for the U.S. it'd be 15 or 15.5 to win it outright. Three matchups favoring the USA right now, including a 5-up lead for Cameron Young and Chris Goddard as they lead Adam Scott and Sung Jae Im through 10 holes. The only matchup going the international squad's way right now sees Ryan Fox and Minwoo Lee leading Sam Burns and Wyndham Clark, Brian.
15: Yeah, so if it ends, I mean, there's still a lot of golf to play. They have the whole back nine, but they're up a net 2 right now, which would cut it down to 1 total for going into tomorrow, 12 singles matches. Bills Chargers tomorrow on many of these same stations, including our flagship WGR. I mean, who would have thought the Chargers would have lost to the Cardinals and the Raiders, both at home? And, you know, I thought in terms of Mike McDaniel coming in trying to fix that Charger offense and get it going again, I thought really it was going to be explosive, and it really has looked terrible in the first 2 weeks.
26: Yeah, so it would be interesting. Now you got the Bills. They've scored a lot of points in those first two games, and I think Derek, Zach, and crew have done a nice job on the game cast during the game itself to kind of bring fans some of the action. So, yeah, it's been...

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9: Matter of getting out there and putting it on the wall, and you're going to be in these situations. They've done a really good job of this in the past. Last year, coming back, third periods, this game's never over for this group. So let's see what they can do.
10: Yeah, it'd be good if they played to that identity here just to have that feel going into Thursday night. Play deep in the Penguin zone and kind of tied up back behind the play. Everybody's okay getting up from that as
9: Robinson,
10: Malenstein,
9: he had a hard time with that fresh ice.
10: Yeah.
9: Slippery has Hack right inside the blue line. There.
10: Slick.
9: He is head buried and guys are killing him coming back to the bench here.
10: Well, it's better than being overly quiet, like you said it was before. Here's a centering pass. Wrong guy, Malkin. Had Chinnikov out there with him. They could not connect. Well, Benson going to dig it after, but he will not catch up to that puck. When the Sabres do have the puck in the offensive zone, it's Tage Thompson and Rasmus Dahlin that have had the puck so far for the most part in this game. Quinn would be third on that list. Tage, 34 seconds of possession time in the offensive zone. That's a good thing, of course.
9: Yeah, the other guy that kind of caught my eye here so far, Crevier, Duffer talked about 11, 43, 15 shifts, four shots. Three hits, a block shot, so he's put together a decent night for himself.
10: So word from the Penguins via their social media accounts that Rust will not return to this game. So they will play a forward short for the last period of the preseason, and hopefully for Rust's sake, that's something nobody will remember anyway. But he comes back healthy and he'll be ready to go.
9: That's the thing with the kind of condensed preseason this year. You know, only four games, but you came into training camp, everybody, and you only had a couple days to skate before you started playing games. So it never really gave the guys an opportunity to get into some, you know, battle drills and get hitting and all that kind of thing again. So it's led to a lot of injuries, I think, across the league. And not just the Sabres, but other teams facing the same thing. And that's just something they're going to have to figure out if they're going to shorten it up like this. They got to give the guys a chance to get themselves physically ready to play. I'm not talking condition-wise. I'm talking the contact-wise out on the ice because they, trust me, they haven't done it all summer long.
10: Timmins with the shoot-in. Quinn in behind the net, try to center. That went off the leg, and Koivunen now will start the Penguins back

0: on their way. Hollander reaching for it. Backhand keep along the wall by Pittsburgh. Van Riemsdyk allowing possession to stay in the Buffalo zone. He's going to have to back out now. Sabres have the puck and they're on their way out. This is Doan on the right side. A shoot into the far corner. Quinn waiting for some help. Norris gets over there, but the Penguins played around the wall. Crevier steps up, slaps it to the net. It's off a skate. Dahlin rips one off the glass. It comes right back out in front of Shelos. No Sabre able to get their stick on it, and now it'll be chipped down into the Buffalo end. Well, you bring up an interesting point because it'll be interesting, you know, 2 weeks into the season. How did the shorter preseason and camp, how does it wind up affecting everybody? And then I think that's when the report card will come out.
1: Yeah. But I think even trying something new like this, it's good. You know, with the extra games, you shorten the preseason up a little bit. But I just think, you know, even talking to Jason Spezza, he's assistant general manager with the Pens, you know, maybe giving them, you know, 4 or 5 days at the front end before you step into playing those first exhibition games. So, you know, just something like that I think would make a huge difference.
0: No more wind bikes. All gone?
1: Yeah. They're not allowed to do all that stuff. So it's for the guys, it's good. But the thing is, these guys are all in shape, you know, 24/7 all year round. So it's not like it was in the old days. Now they're constantly, they take a couple days off or a week or two off at the end of a season, and then they're right back at it. So conditioning is never a factor.
0: Yeah, and here's the thing, Rob. If there were, let's say there's always 3 guys or so that maybe do come in and they're not at peak level, it's going to show on you real quick that you're not, and you're not kind of toeing the line with everybody else. And then coaches have way, you know, pretty much ice time is the only thing you can do.
1: So. You don't need testing to see who's in shape or not. It just takes a good skate on the ice and you can realize who's put in the time in the summer and who hasn't.
0: Here's Helenius inside the Sabres line. Short touch pass and Buffalo will gain the Pittsburgh line courtesy of Rasmus Dahlin. Carlson in behind the net. It's a little short touch. And now Crevier at center ice, last man back, plays it ahead to Helenius. He's got support, and that will be Peyton Krebs to start it off. Dahlin comes down the wall left side, squeezes his way down to some tight quarters, looking for Helenius in front. Now the Penguins could have numbers coming back the other way. McGroarty, Pittsburgh changing, so the numbers disappeared on him really quick there. McGroarty looked over for a little help. He'll go to the bench now as Metsä. Little feed inside. Peyton Krebs takes it to the far circle, and Shelos holds on to that one. Well, we're talking about playing for real, and we're going to show you the schedule to start the season.
1: Yeah, it's going to come really quick starting next Thursday, the 1st, in Columbus. And, you know, we've talked about that game, Dan. That's going to be a tough one. And you come back home, play Chicago at home. You get 4 games in a row at home, which is very good, but these teams are good. You got Minnesota, Dallas, and Utah. They're a good hockey team. So you've got your hands full in that first 5 games. And, you know, just even the other night, we were talking about how Columbus, you know, coaching staff, you know, getting those guys a little more riled up and the way they possibly could play in that first night. The Sabres are going to have to be ready for it.
0: Colton Ellis has had to be ready to play each one of these preseason games, and he is stepping in now with 16:13 remaining in the third period.
1: Yeah, the last little stoppage of play, Luukkonen came over the bench and was talking to Ellis and then went back to the net for one more whistle, and then they've just exchanged whether he's just decided that was enough and he had enough, or who knows.
0: Well, Luukkonen got his time in the preseason, and hopefully this was something that they talked about in the intermission, and maybe.
1: Yeah, just strange, though, changing, you know, 4 minutes into the third period. You just hope there's nothing.
0: No, they did it just to get us thinking a little bit. Down in the corner, Sabres power playing it across as Metsä set him up. Ballenstein battling for it. Sabres fourth line out with 15:35 to go here in the third. Buffalo down 2-0. Penguins find Robertson at his own blue line. His pass ahead to Raquel. He does well to keep it. As Crosby goes to the bench, puts it behind the net. And now Ellis, his first touch. Benson with his back to Van Riemsdyk has to bump it back inside the Sabres zone. He rotates onto the wing as Thompson carries it up. A little bit of a slight hip check or bump, we'll call it, from Tommy Novak. There's Connor Timmins sliding in front, and Novak is there to gobble that one up for Pittsburgh. Visitors are headed back the other way, but that'll be an icing call on an errant pass.
1: Just listening to a little conversation down here against a couple guys. Sidney Crosby not happy with Tyson Kozak and letting him know that, but... And you talk about no emotion in preseason. There is. These guys still want to win. They want to play. They want to do all the right things. You know, just talking to Alex Lyon the other night going into the Detroit game, he goes, I want to win. We got to win this. You know, they're focused. They want to do well themselves. They know they have to get each other going. And whether it's mentally or physically, they get themselves rolling and get themselves to the place they need to be. And if you don't, then you're not the type of player you want.
0: Malkin try to feed that back inside for Novak. Sabres break it up. Doan on the right side. Novak. For Hollander out near center, followed up by Malkin. He dances his way down the boards, right side. Backhand to an open point, but that'll be not open for long as Declan Carlisle stepped up. Kept it in halfway down the wall. Crevier for Grizzlick. Sabres trying to gain the red line. Cannot do so cleanly. Hollander part of the strip. He's got a man in front. Pass comes across. Back towards Hollander. And the Sabres do well with numbers defensively.
1: Yeah, nice job by the D tying up the man on the far side. And Alex Lyon, or I'm sorry, Colton Ellis doing a nice job just reading that play. He was there in plenty of time if the shot was going to happen.
0: There's a nice step up by Buffalo. Helenius up the middle. Peyton Krebs with McLeod, bringing it high in the zone. Peyton Krebs got an option. It's Dahlin kind of hiding out down on this right corner. Didn't get a lot on that towards the net.
1: Yeah, going to be an icing here.
0: And we'll see. Penguins group's been out there for quite a bit.
1: Well, Colton Ellis, as you said, just came in. It's about 4 minutes into this third period, you see him doing a nice job coming across, taking that time and space away, being highly aggressive coming out. And by doing that, he's trusting his D on that back door that they're going to take and tie up whomever might be there. And Dahlin and Quinn right there, Krebs able to step in and pick up the loose puck. So,
0: Rob, that's a lot of trust right there.
1: Yeah, no, but it is. Like, the goaltender has to trust the D and the guys that are coming back in the zone so he can be aggressive like that. And you see sometimes they're coming across and they don't like to get outside that blue paint. That means they're not really trusting that what's happening behind is being taken care of.
0: Off the draw in the Penguin zone. Sabres work it back to the point. Dahlin just tipping that one down towards the corner. It was Owen Power. It's 26 and 25 on the ice together here. Sabres trying to put a dent on this scoreboard. Dahlin creeping in. Power comes out the near side. Now Thompson with a shot. That doesn't get through. And the puck comes back on the Buffalo side of center, and Tage Thompson has it. Battle on the near boards. Raquel in there as well. Now Crosby. Left side on the entry. Tried to go through the middle. That's picked off, and Power will make his way up to center. Thompson drifts down to the goal line. He'll take the pass from Benson. Tried to back his way to that puck and shield it a little bit. Instead, Crosby goes cross ice, and then Girard taps it ahead. Robertson off the boards right side. Play comes back to the near point. 8 minutes gone here in this third period. Timmins has gone to the net, but that was just tipped out of his reach. Still tried to center for Carrick. Timmins awkwardly into the end boards. Gets back up and into the play. Malenstein up high with a shot. That hit a leg. Crosby backhands that one outside the zone. Sabres come back with Pittsburgh changing. Carrick's got a lane, takes the shot, and Shiloff's also had a lane of plain sight to see that puck and hold on to it. 11:32 to go in the third. Penguins up 2-0 here in Buffalo.
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0: Brought to you by Toyota. Let's go places. A little different take on this one.
1: Yeah, this is definitely going to be a little different take. Pittsburgh had two goals that were disallowed. This one, goaltender interference right here. They called that one back. And this one, offside. So the big save of the game is going to the Sabres at video coaches, Justin White and Amir Gladi in the room. So great calls by you guys. And continue it all season long because they were awesome.
0: Two of the best dressed video coaches and coordinators in the NHL. All alone, Ellis able to come up with a big save there almost midway through this third period.
1: Yeah, for a guy that has sat there for two periods and probably not expecting to see himself into the net, he's done a really good job stepping in here in this third period, just 4 minutes in. And here's Pittsburgh going to get a break coming out of the zone. High and hard off the wall. That was a strange bounce right there. And they get the two-on-one pass across. And you see Ellis, he's still aggressive. He's not backing back into the net, staying close to the top of that blue paint right there and able to make the save and find the puck immediately. So it's no second chance for Pittsburgh coming in.
0: Pierre with the opportunity. Again, I just think it's one of those pickups for the Penguins where they add some really good offensive depth to their group and a bit of tenacity in his game for sure. He's been all around it tonight, this afternoon, I beg your pardon. Sabres out of the corner. Lift one ahead. This works for Quinn down the right side. Trying to spin it to the front of the net. And it's chopped out to center. It'll roll into the Buffalo zone. Puck stays on edge as McGroarty on the forecheck. Now it's Quinn at center ice. Just barely, no, not able to hold the line over there on the far side in front of the Penguins bench offside. The Sabres game is presented by Ticketmaster. Buy and sell your tickets on Ticketmaster, the exclusive and official ticket marketplace of the Buffalo Sabres. Twenty-two shots for Buffalo. 22 saves for Shiloff's Sabres with a puck. Nice play working that left side of the sheet. As they look for McLeod out front. Out with Helenius and Krebs.
1: Yeah, I would say expect to see the Sabres D getting a little more involved here in the offense, jumping up in the play. Trying to make something happen offensively. You really got nothing to lose at this point. Just keep going.
0: Battle stays down low in behind the Penguins' goal, and the Sabres reaching for it. McLeod. And we got a penalty in here behind the plate.
1: It'll be a hooking call.
0: So Ellis was on his way to the bench.
1: Malkin over on the far side. Malkin's going to the box here for a hooking.
0: Pittsburgh number 71.
1: Yeah, it was down deep over in the zone. He was battling for the puck along the wall. And no arguing out of Malkin going right to the box. We'll take a look at it here. There 271's going out of down in the corner. And right there you see Malkin reach underneath McLeod's hands, touch the hands and stick. And every time that happens, you're going to see the referee make that call. There's a little bit of a delayed call there, but nevertheless, it was made.
0: Yeah, that wasn't quite as sneaky as Letang.
1: No.
0: They got to play together a bit longer to learn the tricks of the trade.
1: When you were showing the replay of Letang, he's hanging over the boards watching it, and he's laughing. And he's like, yeah, I got him.
0: Yeah. They've only played 21 years together. He's got to see more of it to get a handle of it. Here's Thompson getting the Pittsburgh line. Halfway through this third period, final period of preseason play. See if the Sabres can tie this thing up. Would start with a power play goal here. Would be a good thing for the home crowd, waiting to have a reason to jump out of their seats here. Down on the near corner for Quinn. Goal line play. Benson tried to bring it out. That is intercepted and backhanded down the ice by Declan Carlisle.
1: Yeah, I know the Sabres here on the power play really trying to set up that low to bumper guy play a little bit here. It just looks like they've done it an awful lot. But they might want to set it up too, just blasting a couple, just getting them backed off a little bit and then getting to the play.
0: Oh, Penguins doing a really good job getting to the middle areas there because they're just gunking it up so much that nothing is
1: just trying to force it to the front of the net a little too much. And I think, to have a little more patience, just wait, get it set up, and then, attack and wait for that opportunity.
0: Helenius on the right side. He'll drift now into the bumper spot as it's brought up high by Power. Oslin, really good at finding where to play that puck. That took a deflection and up and out of play.
1: Yeah, the thing is right there, you got McLeod down in the corner, and you're looking for the bumper guy in the slot. And if that's not there, if the defender goes down and takes him away, it's leaving that far side defenseman wide open where he can make that pass to the defenseman coming in for the opportunity.
0: Power, McLeod, Oslin, Norris, Helenius stay out there. 29 seconds left on the Malkin penalty. Robertson, Carlisle, Raquel, and Van Riemsdyk on the kill. And, of course, Shelov's the most important penalty kill player as far as the Penguins are concerned. He's had himself a 22-save afternoon so far. Power up top. Looking for Oslin. Just didn't get to him to turn it clean. It goes up and out of play.
1: Yeah, just like Pittsburgh, just every time, just getting a little bit of the puck or a little bit of the stick, and it's just Sabres just not able to get the play or the pass clean. And it's just, they've done a really good job. Give them credit here. The Pittsburgh Penguins have in the offensive zone right here. That pass across, just the reach out right there to flex it up and over, or it's point blank to Oslin on the far post for the opportunity. But that's just happened so many times here in this game.
0: Yeah, that was Carlisle, just had the one hand on the stick on the right angle to the puck. Sabres getting in a little tighter here. Here comes the one-timer, scores! McLeod with the goal on the power play, and the Sabres cut the lead at 2-1 with 8.5 remaining here in the third.
1: Yeah, you show them something a little different here, going D to D, and just you slowly work your way in. Look how tight they got the Pittsburgh Penguins, drop down to the net in the middle. You got guys established in front, and there's still plenty of room to make that pass up top, and McLeod, that one-timer coming across, and he's able to connect on that one perfectly. Just Oslin back to McLeod to Power, and then right back in, right underneath the bar. That's the way you do it right there. Their second power play goal of the preseason.
0: Well, McLeod typically is not a power play threat. So to your point, if you can find some guys here, everyone talks about Alex Tuck not longer. With the group, you got to find some other guys to chip in a little bit. He's certainly quick enough to get to the spots. And that shot right there, 67.6 miles an hour to get Buffalo on the board.
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0: 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Owen Power picking up a team-leading fourth assist on that goal by McLeod on the power play to get Buffalo on the board here, now trailing 2-1. The other assist going to Noah Osland. So Osland adds to his point total in the preseason, came in with 3 points. Penguins right now, though, working in the Buffalo end. Colton Ellis will replace Duko Pekkalukkonen about 3+ minutes into this third period. Kind of now in the role of make the next save to keep this at 2-1 and give the team a chance to tie it up. As Malenstein skates by, we'll go to the bench. Benson, Osland, and Thompson over the boards now for Buffalo. Penguins with the puck to center ice. Chinnikov will leave it to the wall for Malkin. Can't work it inside. Benson comes back. Two Penguins ahead of him at center. It'll be flipped down the right side. Thompson reaching for it. Puck bounces just inside the line. Crevier turns, spins it to the far side. But a lot of time and space here for the Penguins just to lift it out to center. Now all of a sudden, Pittsburgh 3-on-2 to the line. Malkin slides it across. Back out in front. Comes to the circle in a backhand. Ellis makes the stop, but the puck is loose. It's right behind him, but his back is to the puck. He was facing the net, and the puck was right behind him. Van Riemsdyk for Malkin. Chinnikov with a shot. Ellis, big save, big rebound right out to Letang. Couldn't turn it to the net. Crevier, slick play to feed that one off the boards to himself, and now he'll skate it out towards center. 6.5 remaining. Third period. Penguins with speed coming back the other way. Declan Carlisle. We got a Sabres player down. Metsa. In behind the play. The referee's keeping an eye on him. Metsa is up getting his stick. So that's the good news.
1: I think he got hit in the mouth.
0: Sabres hounding that puck out of the corner. They're going to come up with it. Here's a centering pass in front. And a great chance on the doorstep for Quinn. Shelofs with a good save. It stays 2-1 Penguins.
1: You see Metz over the bench taking a... checking his mouth out a little bit. And there it is. Oh, just a follow through. Missed the puck. Whiffed on the puck. And that stick come right up into the face of Metz. McCarthy right here. Boom. And down he goes. So the good thing is it doesn't look like he's cut or anything, and he's staying on the bench, and he's ready to continue to play.
0: Lincoln, Nebraska on that play against Wisconsin on a Saturday afternoon as we get a whistle, 5:57 to go.
1: Yeah, just looking at the shots here, Pittsburgh here, 5-6 minutes left. only 20 shots the Sabres have given up, and they've done a really good job in the preseason limiting the opportunities to the opposition, not giving up a ton so far in this period, only giving up four to Pittsburgh, getting three themselves, but out shooting Pittsburgh 23-20 at this point. But if you can control the shot numbers like that on a consistent basis, it's going to give yourself opportunity.
0: And it's not been a parade to the box either as far as putting yourself in a hole and having to struggle with killing penalty after penalty. You can stay in the rhythm of your group and just do what you do to get back in the game. Is this for Robertson on the right side? Down in the corner, tracked there by Timmins. He's got help coming in a hurry. Now Hellenius will leave it. And Owen Power takes a quick look ahead. Right side entry for McLeod. Hellenius is down with him on that right side. Cross ice for Dahlin. Grizzlick there as well. Dahlin at the point. Hellenius drifting back to the line. Plays it to space. Peyton Krebs battling for it. Grizzlick able to keep it in. Failed clear attempt by Ville Koivunen that time. And the Sabres now with Koivunen getting a better handle on it. Clears it to center. Nallenstein bank pass off the boards. Tipped into the Pittsburgh zone. Couple of looks there by Kozak. He's shrugged off the puck. Koivunen tried to tip it up the wall. Gets a second chance. And Grizzlick will knock it down. But that was either a high stick or went off of a hand.
1: High stick.
0: To stop play. And we've got a red light down on the ice. That means we're going to break with the Penguins up 2-1.
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2: Yeah, the Sabres 65.5% in this game in the faceoffs. And here for the last 4:32, they are going to be highly important here to gain puck possession here to give themselves an opportunity to tie this up.
1: Yeah, further to that, Razor, look out at the post. Chinakoff reaching for it. They've been 71% in this third period alone. Here's Power out from behind the net. He'll lead Buffalo away as Oslin carries it ahead. Nice puck control. And then the Penguins again, just active sticks. Sweep it away, but Power keeps it in at the line. Crevier will spin it behind the net. Again, Van Riemsdyk that time. Just got a stick on it, tipped it up the wall. Battle stays on the wall in the Pittsburgh end. Now it's Novak taking a little shoulder check, seeing that everybody else was headed to the bench. End of the shift for that group. Everybody around 50 seconds for the Penguins. As they go, Sabres will slowly rotate the same as everybody up around a minute by the time they got to the bench. Carlisle for the Penguins behind the net. Ellis traps it. Early pressure on Metsä, forcing the quick pass. Sabres without possession. Crosby takes a look cross ice. Raquel drops it back for a shot, and that took a redirection, so Ellis had to push out a little bit to his left, but he's got it with the glove.
2: Yeah, you're right. That shot was deflected by Sabres coming in, and it was already going rolling, coming off Carlson's stick. Didn't come off clean, and all of a sudden it just dropped to the ice, and Ellis had to be sharp to make sure he got a handle on that one because it was coming in very awkwardly and no speed on it whatsoever. And when it starts to roll like that, the shot coming in and then deflected, it could bounce, it could do anything. So
1: sharp looking mask. I like that one. Kept in at the line by the Penguins. Ellis, big save, and the rebound is there. Sabres look to clear, but it stays in possession of the Penguins. Carlisle throws it in behind the net. Under 3 minutes remaining. 2-1 Pittsburgh. Sabres have to fight to get that puck out of the zone, and it'll be Krebs. Finally finds Connor Timmins, who's got some space. He's going to drop it back. Now on the right side. McLeod gains the zone. Middle of the ice is not there. It's all Penguins. They chip it down the ice.
2: Yeah, it hit a Saber there just at the blue line, so no icing on that one.
1: Norris stripped by Malkin. Starting to have that feeling we're going to see Lindy Ruff practice the get the goaltender out of the net moment in the game. Here's Power at the line. Turns it over. Malkin takes the shot. Saved by Ellis. Girard keeps it in. Clock has hit 2 minutes left in the third. Penguins up 2-1 and with the puck. This group of Sabres getting up near 45, 50 seconds in their shift. So this will give Buffalo a chance to change. As Rasmus Dahlin, who's been out for a minute, a good chance he'll stay there with a goaltender on the bench now. Look out in behind the goal. Fresh legs and Tage Thompson able to pick that one up. Crosby intercepts with an empty net, and he missed it. It's Benson. He'll leave it for Dahlin. He in Power over a minute 20 on this shift. 1:18 to go in the third. Down a goal. Sabres with the puck. Net empty for Buffalo. The Penguins have the puck again. And this is going to roll just wide of the net. No icing on the play. There is a man out front. And it's Robertson to get the empty net goal with 1:05 to put Pittsburgh up 3-1.
2: Yeah, you can hear Robertson yelling as soon as he hit the top of the circle, letting Ricard Raquel know that he was in the high slot. Good communication here. The Sabres just had a hard time just pulling that one off the wall, and then the Pittsburgh Penguins gain control, flip it down the ice, but you can hear Robinson yelling, boom, on the backhand to him in front, and it's in the empty net for the 3-1

0: lead here with 1:05 left.
1: So Ellis back in here to finish things off. 24 shots for Buffalo in the game. Shiloff's has been real good for Pittsburgh down at that end.
0: Yeah, he has. He's made big saves. Has he been really tested? Yeah, but he made the save. He made the save when he needed to make it, so it's made a difference.
1: There's Peyton Krebs trying to make his way around the corner. Forced by Korzak. Krebs gets it back again. LaPierre on him. In behind the net, McLeod waits on it just a little bit. That allows Korzak to step around him. Girard trying to clear. Mets at the line, can't keep it in. Rucker McGroarty. Backhand stop by Ellis. And a little bouncer in front of him with 23 seconds. He'll hold on to it. Wednesday, the team will travel after a team getaway to, as Razor said, kind of just get together, hang out a bit, talk about a few things, and get in the right frame of mind for Thursday in Columbus, where it is going to be, as you already said earlier today, that's going to be a battle.
0: Yeah, that's going to be a good game, and I'm actually looking forward to it. And you brought that to the attention the other night, and I'm like thinking about it. I'm like, yeah, this could be a huge test in that very first game against Columbus for this team and see how they react.
1: Yeah, you think of how the season ended for Columbus, coaches' comments, players. If you got any pride in that room, you're going to come out with a bit of fire on Thursday night.
0: Yeah, at home. I would imagine they're going to probably try to take a stand.
1: Sabres will do the same, no doubt. And this game is in the books. 3-1. The Pittsburgh Penguins will go home with the win. And all in all, for a shortened preseason, you know, we only saw the main group twice. But the thing is, Rob, we saw them all together in two games, and that doesn't always happen in the preseason.
0: No, and it doesn't, and it's very highly beneficial for them. You know, now they know what they got to work on, and you know, a game like this is a win at all costs. No, so you come out and you might play a little differently. These guys, every one of these guys on this on the team here tonight, really don't have too much to worry about moving forward. So. You know, you kind of pull it back a gear, but they got to be ready to turn it up on Thursday because it's going to be a totally different story.
2: All right, Dan and Rob, we look forward to hearing your call when the games start for real on Thursday night in Columbus against the Blue Jackets. Again, Thursday night on October 1st, the opener, the regular season opener for the Buffalo Sabres. A 3-1 victory here for Pittsburgh as they have the Sabres losing their third of the preseason, 1-3 for what it's worth. And when we come back, we'll get the post-game show going. We'll see if there is any update from Ukko Pekka Luukkonen. He did leave the game early in the third. We'll hear from Lindy Ruff. We'll hear Paul Hamilton's interviews in the locker room as well. Pat Malacaro will join me here to start off the post-game when we return. 3-1 Penguins as the Sabres close out the preseason schedule. I'm Brian Colziel. Post-game coming up next right here on the Buffalo Sabres Radio Network.
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1: Angle to the puck. Sabres getting in a little tighter here. Here comes a one-timer. Scores! McLeod with the goal on the power play, and the Sabres cut the lead at 2-1 with 8.5 remaining here in the third.
2: Dan Dunleavy there on the call. That's the Sabres lone tally of the afternoon. Ryan McLeod at 11:30 on the power play on a blast from the circle. Power and Ostlund set him up. 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We welcome you back here to the press box. Brian Colzio along with Pat Malacaro. Penguins defeat the Sabres 3-1. Buffalo's preseason record ends up 1-3. And the real season will start on Thursday against Columbus, against the Blue Jackets on Thursday night at 7 o'clock. We'll have it for you right here on the Sabres Radio Network. All right, locker room interviews with Paul Hamilton coming up and then Lindy Ruff, and we'll see if there is any sort of information on Ukko-Pekka Luukkonen. Pat, as we start with you here, that probably again, as you and I were sitting here talking on Thursday about injuries to Zellweger and Samuelson, and now, well, here we are talking about, well, the Sabres may not have both of their goalies ready. I mean, we know Lyon's already hurt. Luukkonen left early in the third period with 4:23 into the period. That's not
9: weird.
2: A normal time that you would switch goalies, and he left and never came back. We never saw him on the bench.
9: Yeah, we're looking at maybe just an equipment issue, maybe something else, and maybe we'd just come back to the bench and watch the rest of the game, but we never saw that happen. So it was just that the timing of it was odd. You would think that Ellis would have just started the third period if you thought Luukkonen got enough work in those first two periods, facing, 16 shots in those first two, but nearly 4 minutes in that third period and 3 minutes and change in that third period, and you're thinking just something isn't right.
2: Yeah, he faced one shot in the third, but he didn't come off after facing the shot. It wasn't even like, oh, did he tweak something after a shot? It was just literally at a stoppage.
9: Right, and Rob had mentioned on the broadcast that he came over to the bench during a previous stoppage, kind of talked Colton Ellis, and then it was the next one that he would come off the ice. So hopefully a little clarity, and maybe it was nothing major, but just didn't when you think about the course of the game, it just didn't feel right.
2: If we know, well, let's go to the room now here as the Sabres fall 3-1. Matt Grizzlick, live with Paul.
10: Super excited, honestly, just get thrown right in the fire. And I've heard nothing but great things about the guys here, so it's been great. I think it's probably the best way to kind of introduce yourself and feel more comfortable on the ice. So, it's been a long 24 hours, but just super excited to be here.
11: How long had it been that you've been maybe hearing from Buffalo before you signed?
10: 48 hours, maybe? 2 days, yeah. And when they called, I was super excited. I think the way that they have turned things around here, just from the outside looking in, looks like such a fun group and a group that works hard and is, obviously super hard to play against. So, just pure excitement to see the phone ring and just happy to be here.
12: How impatient were you getting? I mean, in this month of September, not being in a camp?
10: Yeah, it's always tough. You never want to miss camp. Certainly wasn't my decision by any means. I would have rather have it figured out, but I went through a similar situation last year, so knew what to expect a little bit, and I think there was a lot of unknowns with just how short camp was this year, so just happy it's all over with.
11: What did you do to keep yourself ready?
10: I train at Boston University when they went to school with a lot of guys, pros in the area, and there's a few guys who were in similar situations. We all skated together, so it's been kind of nice to be able to lean on each other during this time.
11: You spent 8 years with the Boston Bruins, and you're kind of taught to hate the Buffalo Sabres when you're a Boston Bruin. Is it kind of surreal to pull that Sabre jersey on?
10: Yeah, for sure. But like I said, it's such a exciting time for this organization, and the way that they turned it around just from an outsider, it was a no-brainer to accept that, and I'm just very happy to be here.
13: Is that a challenge for you to go from, you know, not being in a training camp, not building chemistry with guys, to coming right in a locker room and having to jump into the fire?
10: Yeah, obviously it's not ideal, but at the same time, I think the guys and coaching staff did a great job of showing me as much as they could right away in film, and just everyone came right up to introduce themselves, and that made me feel super welcome right away. And it almost helped, honestly, just having no pregame skate, nothing, just go right into the game. Didn't have time to think about anything, and the day went by pretty quick. But yeah, obviously not happy we lost, but it was a great experience to be out there.
13: What did you get down?
10: Last night. Yeah.
14: Not to ask you the same question, I guess. As you get older, a lot of guys, established guys like you, they have to wait for contracts. They go the tryout route like you did. Just how have you, like what's that been like? How have you dealt with that, I guess? Just the uncertainty of, you know, the whole summer and moving, at the last minute.
10: So. Yeah. Yeah, obviously not easy. Anyone would rather be, you know, signed on July 1st and have this figured out and get used to systems and all that. I had the experience of kind of going through it last year, so I was able to lean on that. And I have a lot of, you know, great friends and family around who have, you know, keep you positive and keep you in it. And I think for me, I want to continue to play in the NHL. It's the best league in the world, and I don't take a day for granted. So just super thankful for the opportunity to be here, and hopefully make the most of it with the guys.
12: How can 2019 and 2023, what you went through in those years, help in this locker room? You helping some guys?
10: Yeah, I think, you know, it was great for them. I was talking to some of the coaches today. I think you obviously learn through adversity, and they've been through some tough times here, but a lot of the group has, you know, been through it together. So it seems like they have a very tight nucleus here, a super tight team. You lean on that. I thought last year was just great to watch, you know, them battle through playoff series. That's kind of, that's where you see growth in organization, and they're, you know, they're on the right track for sure. And it's, you see why they were able to flip a switch last year and go on that run. There's a lot of special people on the team and special people in our organization. So, yeah, obviously going through those experiences helps you grow as a person, and you learn a lot about yourself and about your teammates. And it seems like there are a lot of similarities there.
11: Matt Grislick on the post game. Brian, back to you.
2: All right, thank you very much, Matt Grislick, the newly signed defenseman for the Buffalo Sabres and brought in due to injuries. We were talking about Owen Zellweger, Matthias Samuelsson, amongst those. Back to the room, goaltender Colton Ellis is now live with Paul.
13: Colton, you went into the game about 4 minutes into the third period. What happened? What was the exchange when you find out, all right, you're coming off the bench, not at the start of the period, but in 3 minutes in,
15: You know, you just got to kind of be ready to go at all times, so I don't really know what's going on, so I guess we'll find out in a little bit, but yeah, I mean, it's four games, and just kind of went in at random points in every game, so you always got to kind of be ready.
11: Was it kind of weird for you? Because, as you said, it didn't stay on schedule for you. Maybe it did for Luukkonen, for Lyon, but it didn't stay on schedule for you. Was that kind of weird?
15: Yeah, but at the same time, you kind of got to be ready to go at all times, and, you know, that's just kind of the business we're in. So just do what I can, control what I can control, and be ready.
11: I talked to you a couple of days ago, and you had said you're always going to be ready for any opportunity that comes your way. We have no idea what's going to happen on Thursday, but there's a possibility, you know, opportunities could be coming your way. I mean, it's something I know at your point in your career you're very ready for.
15: Yeah, I think that's what you work for, and that's why you play the game. So just focusing on what I can control right now and my game, and, you know, see what happens and just be ready for it.
11: Thanks a lot. Thanks, Colton Ellis on the postgame. Brian, back to you.
2: All right, Colton Ellis there played the remaining 16-plus minutes in the third after Ukko-Pekka Luukkonen left. I'd call it abruptly down the tunnel. We never saw him again. We'll see if Lindy Ruff had some sort of update there. Yeah, we know Lyon, you know, got poked in the shoulder the other day. Luukkonen now, we'll see, maybe Lindy will give us something here in a moment, but you know, without knowing what's going on with Lucan. And again, maybe Lindy will clear it up here in like a few minutes from now. But, you know, at this second, as I talk to you on postgame, could Colton Ellis be the starter on night one? Well, there's a chance for sure. If Lukanen doesn't feel great and Lyon's not ready, well, guess who's in? It's Colton Ellis, number 92. Last year, 16 games with the Sabres, put up some good numbers, you know, 8-4-2, 903 save percentage. So he's in the preseason. He's gotten, you know, a couple of third periods. He obviously got the third period here, whether that was scheduled or not. I doubt it was scheduled. He probably would not have done that coming in, as I said, just, you know, a little over 3 minutes and change in. So if he ends up having to play, well, guess what? The Sabres have been very, very, very high on him. They did a ton of roster juggling to keep three goalies, and they don't want to let him go. And if there's going to be injuries to the point where Ellis gets a chance to play, well, the Sabres probably have to feel good about themselves because they got to think, hey, if, you know, what organization feels as good about their third goaltender as we do? And I got to think that the Sabres would be. Now, do you want to have your third goalie playing on opening night? Of course not. Would they rather be able to go with Lyon or Lukanen or have them both be there ready? Of course they would. But as far as, you know, Ellis going in on opening night, I think if that ends up having to be the case, I think it's probably as good of a situation as you could feel about if you had to go in with your third goalie into the opener. It's not ideal. These injuries here in this preseason seemingly are much longer than what we normally get. We've already got Samuelson on that list, Zellweger on that list, Yuri Kulik, we're hopefully going to get an update with. I don't know if Lindy will get asked about that today because since he didn't play in the game, but who knows if you're going to add Lyon and Lucan into that list as well here, what will occur. All right, let's get in some final stats. 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Shots in the third were 8-4 Pittsburgh. It ends up 24-24 tied in the game. Power plays, Buffalo does get their lone goal there from McLeod, 11:30 mark of the third period, 1 of 3. That's their only goal on the power play with their NHL regulars. They were 0-3 in the other game in which they played here on Tuesday night. The Penguins were 0-1 in this game. Shelofs gets the win in net. Thought he played okay. He was tested with 24 shots and made 23 saves. A couple of breakaways. Krebs had one. Norris had one. And he ends up coming through and stopping those. Lukanen takes the loss. 2 goals against on 17 shots. He did face again. 1 shot in the third. And then Ellis came in. All right, Lindy Ruff, now live.
16: He tweaked something and we just got him off lower body. Didn't want to take any chances with it.
17: Well, what's going on with Lyon? Anything new on
16: that? It, you know, could be. I don't have days for you on that. The actual news seemed okay. So he probably missed. He's going to miss a few days for sure.
14: Is opening night in jeopardy for
16: him? I can't answer that now.
11: How about Kulik? You said he might skate today.
16: Yeah, he did. He skated this morning, and he was doing pretty good.
17: How dark does it feel? You end the preseason, now you have questions over your top two goalies.
16: Yeah, well, I mean, right now we're going to deal with a little bit of adversity. You look at we lost a couple defensemen, and, you know, or. It's possible you might have lost a couple goalies. Don't know. You have to deal with that. He's always been ready. Anytime you put him in, he's always been ready. And he won us hockey games. He played well for us last year. And I'm sure if he has to step in, he'll play well for us again.
11: Grizzlick shows up last night, steps right into a hockey game. No practice or whatever. What did you think?
16: I thought okay for sure. You know, it's hard to evaluate But when I talked to him last night, he was excited to get going. He's been skating. I think he was skating at BU with another player, and I excited to get here. And he was excited about getting in and playing.
14: The power play, Owen Power. He lost his spot last year, but I mean, he's kind of slid into Bo's spot. He made a nice pass. What do you see from Bo just anchoring the power play in the second year?
16: From Owen?
14: Sorry. If I'm mixing up names. But yeah, Owen taking over Bo's spot.
16: You know, just again, an opportunity for him. He was, you know, he's good on entries. I think the pass he made was type of play you'll see out of him. I think he's a more of a, you know, everybody knows a little bit more of a pass first type player back there. But if you can put it on a guy's tape, I think it was a great pass and a great shot by McLeod.
11: Is he?
16: Yeah, I don't think that breakaway was really on him. I thought he had a good, he's had a good camp and he had a good night.
17: Thank you.
2: All right, that is Sabres head coach Lindy Ruff. As we bring it back up here to the press box, Brian Colziel with you. All right, so we did get some news there from the Sabres head coach on some of the players here. So let's start with Lukanen. According to Lindy Ruff, he said, quote, tweaked something, then said it's a lower body injury. Then he was asked about Lyon, and he said, quote, he will miss a few days for sure. Then he was asked, well, does that mean the regular season opener is in jeopardy? And he said, I can't really speak on that as of this moment. Then he was asked about Kulik, and he said he did skate today. So I guess that's probably the best news of those three. But Lukanen, according to Lindy, quote, tweaked something, lower body injury. Then Lindy on Lyon says, quote, we'll miss a few days for sure. Okay, so there we go on that. There's your updates on those three players. And that obviously is going to be the major storyline here with this team over the next few days is who's going to be the goaltender on opening night. And does that mean Colton Ellis ends up in the nets against the Columbus Blue Jackets? Interesting stuff there. All right, 3-1 the final here as the Sabres fall to Pittsburgh. And again, the game result seems kind of mute at this point with what's happening. All right, we're going to take a break here and say goodbye to all of our local affiliate stations. We do want to talk to Paul Hamilton because we do have some of this news here with the injury. So, TJ, we're going to take a break here to say goodbye to the affiliates, and then we'll come back and get Paul on the line here to get his thoughts here on the update from Lindy on the injuries. Preseason ends with a 3-1 loss to the Penguins. And the opener, again, coming up October 1st against Columbus. When we come back, Paul Hamilton will get his thoughts on what all this injury news from Lindy means for the Sabres as they head into the regular season. Right after this time.

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3: Preseason finale goes to Pittsburgh, 3-1, the Penguins defeat the Sabres. We welcome you back here to the press box, Brian Colziel on the postgame. We want to bring Paul Hamilton in now here on the postgame because we obviously got some updates from Lindy Ruff, and it is going to involve who's going to be in net on opening night for the opener when the Sabres open up on Thursday in Columbus. So, Paul, we know Alex Lyon was hurt coming into tonight, and Lindy gave an update on Lyon saying, quote, he will miss a few days for sure, end quote. He also was asked about the opener, said he couldn't put a timetable on Lyon. And now we go back to Luukkonen, who we know, you know, left early third period there, and he said that, quote, he tweaked something and now labeling it a lower body injury. So what does this all mean to you and the possibility of who might be in goal for the opener on Thursday?
4: Well, Colton Ellis better be ready, but he is ready because he played more than anybody else because of, he was the only one that didn't know when he was going to go in. I mean, he thought he knew, but then it all changed for him two different times, and he wound up in every game and played more than any of the goaltenders did. Now, Luukkonen put up nice numbers. I thought he just looked shaky for the whole game today, but he only gave up two goals, and it's the only two goals he gave up of the preseason. He ended up with around a 1-4-3 goals against in 80-some-odd minutes of play and a .933 save percentage. So he put up good numbers and, you know, was able to get through it, even though, as I said, he just looked a little bit off today. Lyon did not put up good numbers, a 4-1-4 goals against in his 58 minutes of action. And I haven't had a chance to add up Ellis's since he finished the game, but it's going to be pretty good, I think. Yeah. You know, his numbers will be probably close to Luukkonen. So he's ready to go. He's ready for the opportunity, as we heard him say on the pregame show earlier this week. You know, he understands what Bussey did and, you know, was claimed on waivers, took over the number one spot for Carolina, had to wait because Anderson was given the start in the playoffs, didn't play for 2 months. Played the final series and won the Stanley Cup. And as he said to me in that interview, why can't that be me? You know, so, you know, it gives him some hope in his career that maybe he can follow the same path. And who knows, maybe he gets the start in Columbus and then it's his job to make sure the coaches can't take it away from him.
3: Yeah.
4: You know, if he gets the start, I mean, he's got to play well right away if he wants this job. And, you know, if he wants to take this job from Luukkonen and Lyon, and he does get the start in Columbus, that's his opportunity to take that and then build on it.
3: So we saw, Paul, with two injuries on the blue line with Zellweger and Samuelson, that the Sabres made, I would call it a minor move, but they went outside of the organization to bring in Matt Greslick and bring in somebody else. Could there be any thought to that? And, you know, I know fans are instantly thinking about Connor Hellebuyck, but if there is at all concern of, hey, I don't know, if the Sabres feel like that they're not wanting to go with Colton Ellis, that they would bring somebody else in, could this trigger anything? And my thought would be no, because they've gone to a lot of, I guess, a lot of different scenarios to try to keep Ellis as their third. So they must love him enough that they probably would still trust him here in this spot, right?
4: Well, you would have to play with your salary cap in the middle of a season, which is a little harder to do than during the off season. You would have to fit him in. He doesn't fit in right now at all. So that kind of a trade means you weaken your forwards, which you don't need to do, weaken the top end of your forwards. And basically you're deciding that you're going to put the whole season on Hellebuck's shoulders because he's not going to get much help. If that's your plan.
3: Right.
4: And then you got to hope that he's better than he was last year because he wasn't good last year. And then you got to hope that he's better than 8-15 in his last 23 playoff games. A lot of hope there, you know, that maybe it'll work out. Could. Maybe it won't. So it would, you know, be difficult to do now. You don't have a goaltender really to send back right now unless they're willing to take an injured one. And that's probably why you would be doing it, because of injuries. You're not going to send them Ellis if that's your move.
3: Right.
4: So in the situation you're in right now. I don't even know if they make a move for another goaltender, depending on how long. If they're both out long term, or one of them's out for long term, if they're both out long term, then you got problems. Man, you got to go get somebody probably to match with Ellis. And but if it's one's long term, one short term, you're fine. I mean, you can get through this the way it is now. And if they're both short term, then you have really not too much to worry about.
3: Yeah. And one other note on the injury front that we got from Lindy there, beyond the goalies, Paul, was from Yuri Kulik, and that sounded good, that there was a scheduled skate for him today, and it seemed as though that went well.
4: Yeah, Lindy said yesterday that he'll either skate or play. He said probably just skate, and he did. So that, you know, that went through what they needed to go through with it. And then we're not going to, just so folks know, we're not going to hear anything till at least Tuesday, because the Sabres are leaving momentarily for their retreat that they went on last year. Same thing. Lindy liked the way it went last year, and he wants to do it again this year. So they're, the plane's over at the airport. They're leaving town. They're going somewhere. They have, you know, speakers that come in for the retreat, and it's just to get the team together, do some building within the team. And, and so there's no practice. The team's not here. None of us will have any exposure to them until they come back for practice on Tuesday.
3: Okay, that was going to be my follow-up, and you answered it for me in terms of what was next on the schedule, so we did that. Paul, thank you for your thoughts on the injury news here. We close out the preseason, and we'll be looking forward to chatting with you next Thursday for the first of 84 with the regular season getting underway.
4: Yeah, I'm already, it's like four preseason games. Jeez, at least we won't have six.
3: That's right.
4: Or eight way back when. So, yeah, I guess I shouldn't complain. There were only four.
3: Yeah, well, I mean, look at all we're talking about is injuries here. Maybe it's a good thing there was only four.
4: I don't know.
3: That's right. Okay, Paul, thank you. Great job today, and we'll talk Thursday for the opener.
4: Sounds good. Take care.
3: Okay, great. Paul Hamilton with us here on the postgame. Sabres fall to the Penguins 3-1, but again, the news that's pressing, the injury news. Just one more time, if you didn't hear Lindy Ruff, just some of the updates here. Ukko-Pekka Luukkonen left early third period, replaced by Colton Ellis. According to Lindy, he, quote, tweaked something, and then said he's labeling it a lower body injury. When asked about Alex Lyon, he said, quote, we'll miss a few days for sure, end quote. Then it was a follow-up about, is the regular season opener in jeopardy, and he said, I can't comment on that now. So, all right, there's your update on the two goaltenders. Obviously, within there, still, we have two defensemen that we still will be following their progress and their injuries this week. So not probably the storylines that the Sabres wanted to have going into their regular season opener. With the most buzz and the most excitement about this team heading into the regular season opener, probably, in my opinion, since Jack Eichel was drafted. We know it's been kind of lean and thin here in terms of the buzz surrounding this team going to years, but obviously coming off of a historic year, a division championship year, and a team that was a goal away from going to the Eastern Conference Finals, it was a lot of buzz about this team. We know fans are back, season tickets sold out, and like this team is, you know, obviously got the community behind them once again, and the excitement for this season I think is there. But man, a little buzzkill with all of these injuries here, and you know, I think Colton Ellis, will he, if he gets his shot here, like just the intrigue of can Colton Ellis be a good goalie? Like, well, we'll get a chance to maybe get an answer here. We'll find out coming up on Thursday. But as Paul said, the team going on a retreat, so that's also good that we knew that, that now we won't get to see, or we won't have anything official from the team, at least media access with them up until at least Tuesday. Okay, that'll wrap things here from KeyBank Center on the postgame. As we thank our crew, TJ Luckman, our network producer back in our Amherst studios. Thank you, TJ. On site here, our engineer, Tom Maddy, Pat Mollicaro, Jonathan Colziel, Paul Hamilton, all helping out here on the broadcast. And for our game announcers, Dan Dunleavy and Rob Ray, I'm Brian Colziel. Again, the final, Pittsburgh 3, Buffalo 1. The Sabres finished the preseason with a record of 1-3. Enjoy the Bills game tomorrow, and I'll talk to you Thursday for the opener, Sabres in Columbus, right here on the Buffalo Sabres Radio Network. Good night, everyone. We'll be right back.
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to 11 p.m. Eastern time tonight. What a Saturday it has been. Look, I may sound like a broken record here to start these shows, but for the first couple of weeks, we've gotten really good football. Week one, week two, week three, we're now in week number four of the college football season. And as each passing game and moment goes by, it's the beautiful part about football season, you begin to learn a little.

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